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1: Welcome on back, BetMGM Tonight, Westwood One Sports. He's Brad Evans, I'm Pat Boyle. The phone number to join the show, 310-840-4910. Huge shout out to both of our guests this hour, Doug Russell, the Packers pre- and post-game host, as we got a preview of Thursday night football tomorrow when the Pack hosts the Falcons at Lambeau Field. And then shout out to our guy Joe DeLeon, our college football insider, getting us prepped for all the biggest games this weekend in college football. All right, Brad, let's get an update here at Wrigleyville. What's going on with your Cubbies locked with two other teams, the Phillies and the Padres, for those three wild card spots, all with identical records heading into tonight? What's going on with the Cubbies?
2: Deadlocked at nada, nunca, 0-0, seven combined hits. Kevin Gausman just dodged a massive bullet as Paulie hit a ball off the right field wall, so just out of play there at Wrigley. Remember, down the line in right field, early field, there's absolutely no foul space or territory once you get about well beyond third base. So it's a 2-2 count, two outs, a runner at second base on Miami Marlins here in the top of the fifth. And we're going to go to another pitch with that runner on second base. Cubs and Gausman are hoping to get out of this, get up to the dish, and try to make some noise there in the box score. But 0-0 right now, Wrigley Field. These fans are chomping at the bit of securing a playoff berth, and the Cubs can get one if they just score a damn win.
1: Yeah, 0-0. So that's definitely one we'll keep an eye on. All right, Yankee Stadium. Yanks lead the Rays 8-2 in the bottom of the fifth. Basically a meaningless game in terms of the postseason implications. The Rays clinched the AL East yesterday. They're going to be the number one seed in the American League. Yankees are all but locked into that four seed. They're going to play most likely the Red Sox in the wild card series. But Gerrit Cole, big start for him. 5 innings, 3 hits, 2 runs, 7 strikeouts. And I got the broadcast on. It looks like he's going to go out for a 6th inning, which tells me that this is indeed kind of like a tryout between him and Carlos Rodon, who's going to start a possible Game 3 next week, if there is one, against the Red Sox. Elsewhere, Chris Sale, he might get the L tonight, Brad, with the Braves having locked up the NL East. This really game really doesn't mean much for them. They're all but certainly going to be the 3 seed. But Chris Sale needed 10 strikeouts to get to 200 for the season, and he just got his 10th strikeout, 200 strikeouts for the season for Chris Sale. The Braves do trail the Reds 1-0. But, I mean, my God, if not for Jacob Mizorowski, Chris Sale wins the Cy Young. And how about at 37 years old? He's got an ERA barely over 2, and he's got 200 strikeouts on the season and a whip under 1. I mean, you want to talk about Hall of Famer. What a freaking year for Chris Sale.
2: Yeah, he's got one of the best Uncle Charlies in the game and has for a long time. His stuff's just fantastic. When he is on, he is nearly unhittable. And case in point tonight with, you said 10 strikeouts, right? That's a typical start almost for Sale. He's usually good for a minimum of 7. Sometimes he'll swell up to like 11 or 12. I mean, the guy's just a king of consistency. And I don't think he really gets enough love on the national scene because everybody's love affair they have with Mizorowski is Kevin Gausman gets a key strikeout. Cubs going to the bottom of the half to try to get a run on the scoreboard in that 0-0 tie score at Wrigley Field. But, Sale has been masterful. He's a first ballot Hall of Famer through and through and still doing it at his advanced age with the gray pepper to the beer. Just otherworldly, man. His stuff is still downright nasty.
1: I'm not speaking this into an existence, but in case your Cubbies do get the 6th seed, you will be facing Chris Sale in a Game 1 next Tuesday night in Atlanta. So just, you know, potentially prepare yourself for that.
2: Nico Horner, 3-homer game. Book it.
1: Meanwhile, in Fenway, the Red Sox just took a 1-0 lead against the Guardians thanks to a Monasterio RBI single. So that is music to the ears of White Sox fans. They're tied 4-4 with the Royals in the top of the fourth. And Brad, the Diamondbacks beating the Rockies 2-0. Arizona needs to win out, and they need one of those 3 teams, your Cubbies, the Phillies, or the Padres, to essentially lose out to have a chance. But We got Thursday night football tomorrow to get ready for, Brad. So we'll bid you adieu, brother. Can't wait for a big Thursday show.
2: Way too many Matthew Golden bets. Until then, adios, amigos.
1: 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I'm Pat Boyle. 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
1: Come on now. ATL, where are you at? Dirty Birds fans, where are you at? It's a big night tomorrow. Season feels like it is firmly on the line when the Atlanta Falcons go to Lambeau Field to take on Jordan Love and the Green Bay Packers, who have been far from convincing in the first 2 weeks of the season. But ATL, it is time for the Penix God. It is time for Michael Penix to make his season debut after tearing his ACL last November. Penix is back tomorrow night. And as somebody that's been holding on to whatever last little bit of Michael Penix stock is out there, I feel incredibly excited about this kid tomorrow and the prospects of this season turning around. It has been an absolute nightmare for the Atlanta Falcons through the first 2 weeks of the season. They brought in Tua as an insurance policy in case Michael Penix wasn't ready to go to start the season, and he wasn't. Well, the only problem is Tua wasn't ready to go either. He was dealing with a stiff back in training camp, and then a couple of days before the week one opener against the Steelers, looked like he threw out his back on a routine throw in practice. They called it a strained oblique. And so the Falcons, just a month after signing Cooper Rush, were forced to start him with undrafted free agent Jack Stram, the only other quarterback on the roster. And Cooper Rush could not have been worse in the first two games. They lose by 7 against the Steelers, even though, I mean, that was more so about Pittsburgh just not being able to put them away than anything else. And then they get obliterated on Sunday at home against the Panthers, 34-3. It was one of the worst displays of football I've ever seen in my life. And so I know there's a lot of Falcons fans that were just clinging to anything they could use for hope, for fuel for the rest of this season. But the Penix God, he's got the cape on. He's ready to deliver. And I'm going to double down on it here. I know they've looked terrible through the first 2 weeks. We know how much quarterback play can change everything. I still think the Falcons win the NFC South because I think Michael Penix is about to have a baller-ass season. A baller-ass season is on the cards for Michael Penix. I have been behind the Penix God since his time at Washington, since his time at Indiana. But really, when he put the Washington Huskies on the map and took them all the way to the national title game, I said, this kid's special. This kid's got every throw. This kid's got the arm strength. He might not have the mobility at the NFL level, and he has since torn another ACL. But his pocket presence, his maneuverability in the pocket, the arm strength, the poise, the clutch. And you saw a glimpse of it last year. Don't try to pretend like you didn't. Don't call me up and tell, oh, Michael Penix has never been good. Michael Penix has never done anything. Poppycock. That's BS. That's a straight up lie. Because Michael Penix helped lead the Falcons to a resounding, dominant, double-digit victory last year against Josh Allen and the Buffalo Bills. Michael Penix played pretty damn well against the New England Patriots, who went on to go to the Super Bowl last year. They lost by a point, and Penix thoroughly outplayed Drake May. Had a quarterback rating of over 100 in that game, or passer rating, excuse me, and threw for 3 touchdowns and no interceptions and no turnovers. Michael Penix, whose season was cut short because of the torn ACL, he's back, and the Falcons are going to be back. Now, I don't know if they win this game because their defense has some issues, and they're missing pass rushers. And Deshaun Hand has since gone on IR, and Samson Ebukam has already ruled out, and Jalen Walker is out for the year, and James Pierce is suspended. Billy Bowman looks like he might make his season debut tomorrow night, but A.J. Terrell, their best corner, is on injured reserve. Like, they've got issues. This Falcons team has issues. But the offensive talent, the firepower, with the best running back or the second best running back in football, and B. John Robinson, and Drake London, and Kyle Pitts, and a decent very decent offensive line. Penix is going to keep the Falcons close in this game tomorrow. They're going to be able to put up points against a shoddy Packers defense. And I can't wait to see what the rest of the year holds for Michael Penix and the Falcons. But it is now or never. It is now or never. And I say now or never, like it's this year or he's done. Because if he doesn't perform, I mean, the Falcons are 0-2. Now, they have a somewhat soft schedule. But if I'm dead wrong about Penix, and the Falcons go 3-14, 4-13, you know, again, they do play the Saints. They're in the NFC South, so they get to play the Saints twice. They play the Buccaneers twice. They play the Panthers again later this year. They play the Browns. They play the Vikings, the Commanders. They play Tampa. There are some very winnable games. But if things go sideways, the Falcons will be drafting another quarterback at the end of this season, without a shadow of a doubt. Kevin Stefanski is in year one. They will be getting a new quarterback. So it is now or never for Michael Penix. But he did say, quote, being healthy is what I was targeting. I was never no week-to-week thing. It was being healthy. Whenever I felt like I can go out there, get out all of that soreness and get stronger each and every day, that's what it was always about. Once I felt healthy, it felt like I was ready to go. I'm never going to sit out if I'm healthy. I knew I wasn't where I needed to be the first 2 weeks, and now I feel like I'm where I want to be, so that's why you'll see me up this week. And the Falcons are going to be up tomorrow. I don't know if they win the game, but they'll score enough points with Penix at quarterback to keep it close against the Packers. 310-840-4910. Back with more. I'm Pat Boyle. 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
1: 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Open phone lines here for the final hour. Anything you want to talk about, we have touched on a ton. We'll also continue to get you updated on the biggest baseball games of the night with just 5 days left to go in the regular season. Playoffs start on Tuesday in the wild card series. Playoff spots up for grabs, including that National League wild card, the AL West, and in the AL Central. So we will continue to keep you posted on some big baseball games here tonight. But anything else you want to discuss, anything heading into week three in the NFL, anything heading into week four in college football, 310-840-4910. You could call, you could text 310-840-4910. You can also hit me up on Twitter at PatBoyle44. Okay. One of the big games I'm looking forward to is Monday night. And we've talked about it a little bit already, but Eagles-Bears Monday night football at Soldier Field in Chicago. The Eagles are 2-0. The Bears are 1-1 coming off that loss on Sunday at home to the Vikings where they only scored 3 points. And Caleb Williams injured his hamstring towards the end of the game. Tyson Bagent came in. Bears had a chance to win the game. They couldn't. They also had a field goal blocked in that game. At worst, probably should have sent it to overtime. If they don't get a chip shot field goal blocked, they would have had another chip shot field goal to try to send the game to OT. Caleb Williams, I still don't believe he's been officially ruled out, but I mean, it is basically 99.9% chance he's not playing. He is doubtful. It is the official injury designation. Caleb Williams is doubtful to play. But anybody with a brain knows it is either going to be Tyson Bagent, their backup, or Case Keenum. Now here's the thing. We found out it was stunning news on Monday, not only the Caleb Williams injury, which turned out to be a lot better than it initially looked. Wish I could say the same about Jackson Dart and the Giants. But then the stunning news was that Tyson Bagent entered concussion protocol. He wasn't at the Bears facility today. He was placed in concussion protocol Tuesday. So that makes it pretty unlikely that he's going to be available for Monday's game. I mean, even if, I guess if Tyson Bagent were to somehow clear concussion protocol tomorrow or Friday, but there's like a minimum amount of days you have to be in concussion protocol and you have to pass. So it's looking like, for all intents and purposes, that it's going to be the 38-year-old Case Keenum, who did work with the first-team offense at practice today for the Bears. Case Keenum has not played in an NFL regular season game since 2023. That's right. It's been 3 years since Case Keenum appeared in an NFL game, and that was only for two games, or one and a half, really, that season with the Houston Texans. That was the rookie season for C.J. Stroud, during which I think he got hurt for that one game. That was it? Yeah. It was like one and a half games he got hurt for, so Case Keenum played week 15 and week 16. Before that, you got to go back to 2022 when he played a couple of games with the Buffalo Bills in mop-up duty. Keyword, played. Case Keenum has not been a regular player in the NFL since 2021 when he started a handful of games for the Cleveland Browns. And really, he hasn't gotten a legitimate crack since 2019 with the Washington, whatever the hell they were called at that point. I think they were still the Redskins. So, Case Keenum is most likely going to be the Bears' starting quarterback on Monday night. And is it just for one game? I think Bears fans hope that it is. Worst case scenario, it would be Tyson Bagent the week after that, and then maybe Caleb Williams will be back for week five. And I'm just double-checking the Bears' schedule here to see if they have any extended or mini-buys or anything like that. They don't. They would have a mini-buy from week seven to week eight. At that point, I would definitely hope that, considering it was a 2 to 4 week diagnosis from Ian Rappaport, that Caleb Williams would be back well before week eight. But week five at the Packers, October 11th, that seems like a pretty ideal date right now for a lot of Bears fans. So until then, Ben Johnson on Monday night, and most likely the week after that, is going to be calling plays for the first time in his career for a quarterback that was not the number one overall pick. And that's facts. That's not me just saying that. In his few seasons as the Lions offensive coordinator, Jared Goff played every game. And since last year, taking over as the Bears head coach, Caleb Williams played every game. Jared Goff, former number one overall pick. Caleb Williams, former number one overall pick. And obviously both of those guys' careers had some peaks and valleys. Jared Goff gets to a Super Bowl, gets basically shut out by Bill Belichick and the Patriots. The Lions tell him, hey, we don't think we're going to win a Super Bowl with you. They trade for Matthew Stafford. The Rams do, and they win. But Jared Goff has been, up until last year, he had been just as good, if not better, than Matthew Stafford, statistically wise. And Jared Goff, I think Jared Goff is the ninth best quarterback in the NFL. He's had four straight seasons with 4,400 passing yards or more, and the guy averages like 32 touchdown passes a season. Yes, he's got great talent around him, but it's still the point stands. He's an awesome, great quarterback. Top 10. Caleb Williams' rookie season was basically nothing short of a disaster. He didn't play well, but they had Matt Eberflus as his head coach. Matt Eberflus, as everybody likes to call him. And an offensive coordinator that reportedly didn't watch film with him enough. And so as soon as Ben Johnson got here last year, everything changed and everything clicked. But Caleb Williams was the number one pick coming out of USC for a reason. So right after week one, when the Bears score 59 points, you have a lot of people saying, oh, wow, Ben Johnson, he's a prophet. He's right. They're going to have the greatest offense in NFL history. That's what he said. And surely that's what it will be. The Bears come back for that stunning win against the Packers in the playoffs last year. They had their chances to beat the LA Rams and go to the NFC title game, but they didn't. But what a year one it was for Ben Johnson. And surely year two, they're just going to continue to ascend, and they're a Super Bowl contender. Well, our friends at BetMGM thought otherwise. They had them as the third best team in the NFC North, a lot of that being because of the defense. The offense, I think, will be good and will continue to be good when Caleb Williams plays quarterback, but historically good? Top five in football all year long? No matter how mediocre the defense might be, the Bears will get to the NFC title game. The Bears will win the NFC North. I've had my doubts. I think they missed the playoffs, partly because I don't think the offense will be elite or historically good enough to overcome what I think is going to be a middle of the pack, if not bottom half defense. And I think a lot of people are very quick to pin all of the Lions' successes the last couple of years on Ben Johnson when last year, Dan Campbell fires or essentially strips the play calling from his offensive coordinator. I always forget his name, John Morton. Yeah, John Morton. Very forgettable. One of the most forgettable play callers probably in NFL history. I had to check what he's doing now. He's the offensive pass game coordinator for the Broncos. Dan Campbell took the play calling duties away from John Morton middle of the season last year, and Dan Campbell was like, yeah, screw it. I'm going to call the plays. I'll do it. I'm the head coach. I'll call the plays. And the Lions offense was top five. Number five in yards per game, number five in points per game, which they've been for like 5 years in a row now. It's the Lions defense that has been costing them, that cost them a playoff spot last year, and that is costing them a pretty rough start to the season this year, despite the fact that they're 1-1. I mean, they could not stop Josh Allen and the Bills. I have a couple of my friends say, wow, the Lions miss Ben Johnson. No, they don't. No, they miss Aaron Glenn. And so how much success for that Lions offense was attributed to Ben Johnson when the year after that, Dan Campbell takes away the play calling from the OC midway through the season and they still finish as a top five unit? Ben Johnson, in his time with the Lions, had Jared Goff, had Amon-Ra, had J-Mo, had Jahmyr Gibbs, had Sam Laporta. Last year, Ben Johnson had a healthy Caleb Williams, former number one overall pick, DeAndre Swift, a rookie in Kyle Manungai, who is awesome, another seventh-round Rutgers rookie running back. That is fantastic. Colston Loveland, Rome Odunze, DJ Moore, and I know Bears fans were running DJ Moore out of town, but he still had a pretty decent season last year. Point is, he had a talented offense, and he has a talented offense. He's got plenty of weapons. But now this is the first time as in Ben Johnson's career as an NFL play caller that he will not have a former number one overall pick under center. It is the first time you can make the argument in his career as an NFL play caller that Ben Johnson is facing true adversity, that he has the chips stacked against him, that he now has to get uber creative, that he now has to win a ball game with a backup quarterback or a third string quarterback. It is the first time where Ben Johnson's counterparts on defense know exactly what he's going to do. And he is creative. And he has done a lot of great things revolutionizing offense over the last couple of seasons and all the trick plays that the Lions were famous for. And the great running schemes, the outside zone run schemes, and the misdirections and the stretches that the Bears have become known for. But this is the first time I'm going to make the argument that Ben Johnson's counterpoint, it's Vic Fangio on Monday night, knows exactly what he's going to be running. Knows exactly the type of plays and the type of game plan that he's going to employ. And this would be a tough game plan for any NFL head coach, regardless of the weapons that you've had or the past success. Say like you've 38-year-old Case Keenum playing for the first time in 3 years suiting up for you. On a Monday night game that's probably going to be like nearly peak fall weather. Like it's probably going to be 50s. Actually, let me double check. You go to NFLweather.com and see what the weather forecast looks like right now for Soldier Field. 64 degrees next Monday with a chance of rain showers. So maybe it won't be terrible. And it was a slight chance of rain showers. It's not going to be 45 with the wind whipping at Soldier Field. But either way, Ben Johnson's going to have to earn his keep. He's going to have to earn the title of one of the best play callers, and a lot of people think he is the best play caller in the NFL right now. And let me just take you back to Sunday, and there were plenty of excuses to make for Ben Johnson. Coming off of 59 points, how could they only score three? How could they only score three against the Minnesota Vikings? Well, Mother Nature, it's terrible. Terrible weather, raining, windy, all game long. Caleb Williams, he injured his hamstring. You can't expect to score with Caleb Williams not in the game. Only, again, let's not forget that Caleb Williams didn't exit the ball game until there was 7.5 minutes left to go in the game. And the Bears still only had 3 points. And they barely had over 250 yards of offense. And a defensive coordinator in Brian Flores that Ben Johnson had a lot of success against in the past, despite his blitz madman blitz packages and blitz schemes. And so If Caleb Williams finishes the game, did the Bears score 10 points? I mean, they wasn't a good day of offense for them. And now you're going up against a really good Eagles defense in primetime. Yes, it's at home. Yes, you'll have the crowd on your side. Yes, it doesn't look like Mother Nature will be that terrible. But if Ben Johnson can go and orchestrate a game plan on offense that works, where they, even if they put up 17 points, I think that's a win. And if the defense can hold up their end of the bargain and the Bears can win this game and Ben Johnson has this team prepared and motivated with an offensive game plan that, again, works enough with Case Keenum playing quarterback, then I'll tip my hat right here. Here is the preemptive hat tip that will belong from me to Ben Johnson on Tuesday's show if they're able to pull off this win. I don't think it's going to happen, and I think that over the offseason, there was a lot of glazing of Ben Johnson. And after week one, there was a lot of glazing of Ben Johnson. And after 59 points, they turned around and put up three. And now, again, for the first time in his career, he's going to have to operate with a quarterback that isn't a former number one overall pick, with weapons that all of a sudden don't jump off the screen to you. And so we'll see how he handles that test. I would think the first thing is getting Colston Loveland more involved. A guy that was incredible at the end of last season and so far through two games has one catch for 3 yards. And I know Ben Johnson has talked about so far, well, you know, again, it doesn't matter. It matters about the matchup. It's a week-to-week thing. Ben Johnson has made it clear he's not looking to appease guys like Brad, Colston Loveland fantasy owners, or Roma Dunze fantasy owners, or Luther Burden fantasy owners. He's looking to do what works. And look, in week one, it worked. If Colston Loveland has one catch all season and the Bears put up 59 points every week, who gives a damn? Who gives a rat's ass? But last week on Sunday, when Colston Loveland doesn't have a catch or has one catch for 3 yards and the Bears only score 3 points, well, all of a sudden, yeah, maybe you need to make a better effort to get your star tight end involved in the game plan. So you got a great matchup on Monday night. I can't wait. And I can't wait to see how Ben Johnson does with what I think is his first legitimate test as a play caller in the NFL. 310-840-4910. That's the number to call. That's the number to text. You can hit me up on Twitter at PatBoyle44. We'll come back. We'll get you some baseball scoreboard updates. And also, why John Sumrall will prove this is a new swamp. I'll explain when we come back. I'm Pat Boyle. This is BetMGM Tonight on Westwood One Sports.
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0: Kevin Kugler here from Thursday Night Football on Westwood One. 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Jordan Love and the Packers are coming off their first win of the season, an overtime come-from-behind victory over the Jets. 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

0: Warner from Monday Night Football on Westwood One. Join me and Hall of Fame quarterback Kurt Warner this week from Chicago and Soldier Field for the Philadelphia Eagles and the Bears. Chicago hopes to get back on track after falling to 1-1 last week, while Jalen Hurts and the Eagles want to build on their 2-0 start. It's the Eagles at the Bears coming up on Monday Night Football.
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1: It's a house of cards, I'm telling you. Jim Nantz and J.J. Watt on the call week one when Green Bay fell apart in Minnesota, courtesy of CBS. One of the seven sacks, I believe it is, that Jordan Love has taken through the first 2 weeks of the season. That's tied him for third in the league. Only Malik Willis and Tyler Shuck have been sacked more, and I think that's kind of an under-the-radar storyline and thread to keep an eye on as we go forward, starting tonight with Thursday Night Football. We'll get back into that in just a minute here on Westwood One Sports. Chris Mack in for Nick Kostos today here on You Better You Bet, presented by our fine friends at BetMGM. This is low-key, though, something that had, I'll be honest, flown under the radar in my own brain, and I don't know how much people have thought of this. There was a back and forth going on in our group chat during the break. Talk about the Vikings and, you know, just got done talking to Brian Baldinger, how much he likes the Vikings as one of the 2-0 teams to really continue to put things together and maybe go on a run here. They're on the road at Tampa Sunday afternoon. It's a late start. 4 o'clock kick. And the Bucs obviously coming off two ugly losses, a whole lot of fumbles in Cincy in the opener. And they let Deshaun Watson carve them up in week two. And now they have Brian Flores and a blitz rate near 80% or right around 80% coming in against Baker Mayfield, who, let's be honest, first couple of weeks has looked like irresponsible Baker, maybe trying to do too much at times. And that is part of the appeal with Baker Mayfield. It is. Just when you think there's nothing left, he makes something out of nothing. But it's also the biggest drawback with Baker is that sometimes he tries to write checks that he can't quite cash. And it just struck me that, you know, we had Kirk Ferentz on the show earlier this morning, Iowa Hawkeyes head coach. And they have the ageless wonder, Tom Moore, working with their offense this year. The same Tom Moore who helped bring Peyton Manning along when he was the offensive coordinator for the Colts back in the late 90s, early 2000s. The same Tom Moore who has just been an offensive guru for his entire now, God, he's been coaching since the 60s. He started at Iowa as a grad assistant in 1961. So for nearly 70 years, the ageless wonder, Tom Moore, has been making offenses better and making quarterbacks better. And he was in Tampa for the last 5 years, I think, 5 or 6 years. And it may or may not, but I'm willing to bet on it probably did have something to do with why you saw the best out of Baker Mayfield for the first half of the season last year. And now he's not there in Tampa anymore. He's at Iowa, which partly explains, in addition to who Iowa has played through the first 3 weeks, why the Hawkeyes are suddenly lighting up scoreboards to the tune of 37 points a game. We'll give Tim Lester, their offensive coordinator, some credit for the Hawkeyes, but also Tom Moore is just, he is a living embodiment of offensive knowledge. So I'm sure they're making the most of that in Iowa. And he's not in Tampa anymore. So I think that has flown under the radar. For those of us, and I'll include myself, who expected Baker Mayfield to build off of the first half of last season rather than the second half, maybe that was a mistake. Maybe it's a step back year for Baker, who's always performed in fits and starts, right? At times he's looked great. At other times he's looked like a dud. We all love the gutsy shows. You can't argue against that, but

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0: in his rookie year for them to get to an NFC championship game. Because I also think the teams now, like I think the Cowboys are better. I think the Eagles are better. I think that if you look at now, the Packers are good. The Bears are good. The Lions are good. The Vikings are 2-0 with a backup quarterback. So the Seahawks, the Rams. Well, how many more teams do I need to name that are better?
1: What about the South?
0: How many more teams do I need to name that are better than the Commanders with Jaden Daniels? So, under.
1: You've said a lot of teams.
0: Yeah.
1: You gave a lot of teams
2: there. All right, guys. And finally, it's looking like Seattle, who, you know, we already talked about earlier in the week, might be the best team in the league, could be getting their starting quarterback back Sunday. Things are ramping up, or as Abdallah might say, rumping up, for Sam Darnold to be able to fire those glutes and get back on the field this weekend. If he does, Slinging Sammy Darnold will throw for over under 1.5 touchdown passes in his return. Adam Abdallah.
0: I want to say over, but...
1: All right.
2: Over under 1.5 touchdown passes in his return. Adam Abdallah.
0: I want to say over, but...
1: All right.
0: I have to ask myself this question.
1: Oh, man.
0: I'll say that's why
1: conversation earlier, Linnell just doesn't listen to the show enough because he would know how ridiculous everything Abdallah says at all times is. Right?
0: I'll say over. Over.
1: Really
0: I'll
1: say, sell it. Give it to us. Yeah.
0: I'll say over. I mean, because it could what? Because this is another dig at the Commanders if he goes
1: God,
0: over.
1: You hate them.
0: I don't hate them.
1: Sounds like you hate him.
0: I don't think he's going to play, but I'll go over if he does.
1: It sounds like you have a personal vendetta against Jaden Daniels.
0: You tell me Jackson Smith and Jigba can't get 2 touchdowns? I'll go over.
1: I think you personally have an issue with Jaden Daniels.
0: How much money is Washington costing you, Abdallah?
3: Come on, there has to be something here.
1: Yeah, right.
0: You can't tell me that it's a bad. We all agreed that it was a bad guy move what he did with LSU this year. Like, come on. Linnell's on his own Instagram telling him to put a brace on it and play. What do you want?
1: I'm going to answer the question now. You can keep yelling about Jaden Daniels.
0: Go ahead.
2: All right, Black. Over I'm under say 1.5 TD passes for Sam Darnold.
1: I'm going over.
4: What do you hate the Commanders?
1: I think Seattle's that good.
0: Yeah.
1: And I think Washington's defense is trash.
0: So do I.
1: So I think Glute Boy, Darnold, touchdowns, end zone. He might even run one in. There you go.
0: That's asking over a lot of him.
1: Yeah, okay. All right. Thank you.
2: You'd really put a fire under it. All right, that does it today for Over Under, fellas.
0: Damn it, Raj.
1: Thank you, Raj. 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You know, there's a player in the offseason we talked about that we don't really respect as a top-level quarterback, but
0: easy,
1: as we've seen in the first 2 weeks of the season, could he be in the MVP conversation? We'll tell you who that quarterback is coming up next.
5: Who's the best team in the NFL? Is it Buffalo, San Fran, or KC? How about the champs in Seattle? They're all off to a 2-0 start, along with Cincy, Philly, Minnesota, and Las Vegas. Just how the scriptwriters drew it up? Westwood One Sports.
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3: We got a lot of fun things to talk about on today's show. We have a big guest coming down the pipeline. Oliver Luck will be with us. Andrew Luck's dad. Is that how I introduce Oliver Luck? You know, if you were a father of an NFL player or a guy who played in the NFL, would you want to be introduced as, hey, that's your son? Or maybe Oliver Luck's done some things himself. He played in the NFL himself. He was commissioner of the XFL. He was the athletic director at West Virginia. He worked at the NCAA. He had three kids who got college scholarships, I think three of them. We'll talk with Oliver Luck about the runaway train potential of college athletics if nothing gets done. That is coming up. A couple things I want to hit on before we get into too deep into the show today. The lawyers are winning. The litigators are winning. I wrote it at johncanzano.com yesterday. Pac-12 was named in a lawsuit. There was an eligibility. It was a fifth-year eligibility lawsuit. The Patterson case that was filed in Tennessee named the Power Four plus the Pac-12. Find it interesting that the Pac-12 is getting lumped with the Power Four still when it is convenient for the lawyers to lump the Pac-12 in with the Power Four. And then, by the way, the Pac-12 is getting none of the benefit of being part of the Power Four or Power Five or whatever we want to call that. Pac-12 not getting the revenue of the Big Ten and the SEC. Frankly, neither is the Big 12 and the ACC. 58% of the college football playoff.
2: 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And now, here's John Canzano.
3: How you feeling? How you feeling about week four of the college football season? How you feeling in general? Are you sleeping enough? Are you hydrating? I know once upon a time on this radio show, I had my primary... I used to bring my primary care physician on the show, and Dr. Rambod Rubash. He was a fantastic doctor. He, primary care physician. I just wandered into his office one day. I kind of signed up with my local health care provider office and said, oh, I need a doctor. And they said, this is the guy we're going to assign you to. And it turns out, he and I have become friends. And Dr. Bod, as we called him, we used to bring him on the show all the time because I got to talking with him in his office. Big sports fan. And I got to talking with him about health. And I said, hey, Dr. Bod, give me some things. I just want to be healthier in general. And doctors will always say things like, well, you need to eat better. You need to hydrate. You need to take supplements, take vitamins, whatever. Come in and get your regular checkups. They do all those things. But I said, no. I want to drill down. I want to get in the weeds a little bit. I want to know, from a standpoint of real health, what are we really talking about here as it pertains to, being a healthy person and being healthier as an individual, and how can my audience be healthier? And Dr. Bod came up with the idea that he would come on the radio show and we would do these segments where we would be like, hey, we want to live longer. You want to be happier and healthier. Tune in for Dr. Bod. We did him on like Wednesdays. Maybe we should do that. On this show, now that we're so far evolved, maybe I should give Dr. Bod back. He eventually moved away. He chose a simpler life. He moved from the Pacific Northwest down to Mississippi. And I believe he's working at Ole Miss now on campus at the University Medical Center. But he chose a life sitting on the porch with a bow tie on, sipping sweet tea. Wanted to be like the town doctor. Maybe he's watching, too many movies, but he kind of got fed up with the healthcare system and fled to a simpler, easier part of the country. And so, but Dr. Bod used to come on, and we do these Health and Wellness Wednesdays, and the whole plan was that, you as an audience member were going to be healthier. And that's not a bad thing, right? From your standpoint, you have a better quality of life because you listen to this radio show. Like, it's a pretty powerful, important, cool thing to be able to say that, hey, your choice of sports radio listening caused you to be a healthier person. We would even take calls from audience members, and it would get off the rails sometimes because people would call in and say, I've got this foot issue. I got gout in my foot. And, you know, there's pus coming out here. And Dr. Bod would be like, you need to go in and see a doctor. And, or you would, we would get these calls from people who say, you know, I have this recurring knee issue and I'm just not sure when to go in and see a doctor. And it was kind of cool to kind of eavesdrop on these conversations, you know, from a patient physician perspective. Like, there's some privacy things that we probably circumvented by just putting the whole appointment on radio. But generally he would give like this, you know, this 20,000 foot view advice to people, and people loved it. People would call in and share their ailments. And then ultimately though, we pivoted it more into, okay, what about preventative medicine? What can you give us on a weekly basis that would absolutely help people to be happier, healthier, live longer? Selfishly, from my standpoint, I got to be honest with you, like, the idea of cultivating healthier listeners who were going to be alive longer, like, my whole thing was, I kind of joked about it. I said, I'm just trying to keep you alive because I love that you're out there listening and I want more people listening and I can't have you dying on me. But the truth of the matter was, I just was looking for some secrets myself. And so I remember, you know, Dr. Bod coming on one day and he said, okay, we're going to outline this whole health and wellness plan, and we're going to start it with the most important thing ever. Now, what subject is the most important thing? I just want you to think about this. If you're yelling it out right now, you're on record, but what is the most important thing that my primary care physician said that you have control over? Because you don't have control over your genetics. You don't have control over, you know, whether you have a family history of diabetes. If you have a family history, your biology is powerful. But I'm talking about, what controllable element do you think you have the most control over and has the greatest impact on your health? And some of you are probably saying diet. Some of you are probably saying exercise. Some of you are probably talking about smoking or not smoking. It's not those things. It is your sleep. It is, sleep is the number one thing. And it's currently kind of fashionable now for doctors to kind of talk more about why sleep is important, how it is important, you know, the impact of healthy, positive sleep on your life. And it affects your weight. It affects your health. It affects your stress levels, your cortisol levels. It affects you need adequate sleep. You need a window of sleep. And so we talked about what good sleep hygiene is. We talked about, you know, not having your eyes on a mobile device right before you go to bed. We talked about winding down with lower light. We talked about having a cool, dark room to sleep in, as your body wants a nice, cool room. We even talked about showers. You know, a lot of people take a shower at night before they go to bed. And what it does is it raises your body temperature. And people think that helps you sleep. It's quite the opposite, because your body then has to cool down before it goes into kind of your deep sleep. And so, Dr. Bod even talked about, you know, if you're going to take that nighttime shower, you know, go ahead and take that nighttime shower maybe at a more reasonable hour, a little earlier in the night, so that your body has a chance to cool down. Your body temperature cools down. So it was stuff like that. Sleep was number one. Second day, because, you know, he was come on every Wednesday. So he did a whole thing on sleep. I'm sure Chip Kelly tuned into that episode, but he did a whole thing on the importance of sleep. And secondarily, number two was, about hydration. And I'm guilty of this probably more so than anybody. It was like, I go through my day. For a long time, I was not one of those cats that walked around with like the hydro flask, right? Now I do. Having that Stanley with me at all times, is made a huge difference in my hydration levels. And I couldn't figure it out. I was cramping all the time. And I'm so stupid. Like, I should be thinking like, okay, if you're cramping, that means you're dehydrated. I was in this constant state of dehydration. And, you know, he talked about how your body, you know, you need this water, you need fluids, you need your brain needs it, your body needs it, your organ needs it, your skin needs it, you need water. And so he went to sleep, then he went water, then he went into exercise. Are you getting ample exercise? What kind of exercise should you be having? Is it important to get, you know, your heart rate up? If you have a choice and you only have a window of like 30 minutes. And I always love these places, these websites that will say, well, if you're going to eat fast food, you know, this is the healthier fast food option, or this is what you should be ordering off the menu. Dr. Bod essentially did that with like, hey, if you only had 30 minutes to exercise, how old are you mattered. Like, you know, if you were older, like your 50s, 60s, he, you know, he encouraged you. Yeah, of course you want to be active. You want to be limber. You want to move around. You want to raise your heart rate. But he also talked about, you know, as you age, picking up heavier weights because of the density of your muscle mass and why it's important to build that muscle mass as you age, because you're losing it more rapidly. And so it was a fantastic thing that we had going. Fantastic, awesome thing we had going. And it was organic, which was the best thing of all. This wasn't like some PR company coming to me going, hey, would you be willing to have a weekly guest to come on and talk about health? And we will sell a sponsorship of it. And, you know, no, it wasn't like that at all. It was born from like me going to my doctor and then going, hey, you know, and he goes, oh, I listened to your show. And oh, we got talking about it. And then having this deep conversation about like, man, it would be really cool to get your message out to so many other people who aren't in this office with us, able to have this conversation. And so that it was just born. It was a beautiful thing. And that happens. It still happens. It happens in radio. It happens in other places. And it probably is more inclined to happen on, you know, your local station with local shows, with people who are real and authentic, and they're out in the world, and you're talking to your listeners and your neighbors and your friends and connecting with people on a one-to-one level and then wanting to share that message, far and wide. I think, as I look back at that segment, it was a beautiful thing. It was awesome. It would have went on forever. Eventually, it was Legacy Healthcare was the group that he worked with. Eventually, Legacy got on board too, and they wanted to sponsor it. They were like, I go, you can do whatever you want. We're doing it anyway. Like, you know, if you want to sponsor it and get the love for it, go ahead. And then Legacy, as all things, wanted to put other doctors on the show. And they suddenly said, well, can we get our heart doctor on during Heart Week? And I said, I don't know. This is not the premise of this thing. This is supposed to be Dr. Bod. You know, he was supposed to come in and do his thing. But eventually, I ended up telling Legacy, I'm sorry, we can't do it. I need to be loyal to the audience members first and foremost. They're probably not happy about that. I'm sure the station wasn't happy about it because there was probably some revenue in it. But there have been a few beautiful things like that that have sprouted out over the years. And I love that you've been here. A lot of you have been here the whole time. And maybe you're somebody out there who's listening today for the very first time. And I think that's the coolest thing ever. If you were like a first-time listener and today was the first time you tuned in, what did you get? You got a little bit of health. You got a little bit of health advice. You know, maybe you live a little longer. Maybe you're happier and healthier. Because I know the thing that hits me. Okay, three daughters. I've got, you know, a sports column I write at johnconzano.com. You know that. I host this radio show. I have a YouTube show 3 times a week presented by Adidas. And I'm busy with all that work stuff. And the thing that hits me at like 6 o'clock in the morning when I'm waking up or the kids are getting up is I go, man, I got to get to bed earlier. That's one of my first thoughts a lot of mornings. And I think about Dr. Bod. And I think about literally that Health and Wellness Wednesday segment that we did. And right now, I mean, it's not within arm's reach. It's probably about 3 feet away from me is my Stanley giant 32-ounce mug filled with water. Why? Because I hosted this radio show and I had a doctor. By the way, if you're going to go see a doctor, you should listen to the doctor. Don't go AMA against medical advice. Don't do that. You hire an attorney, you listen to the attorney. You hire a gardener or a landscaper, you take their input, you take their advice, they're experts. You hire somebody, or I guess I wasn't really hiring them, you ask somebody to come on the show who's your doctor, should have billed it to insurance. You ask somebody to come on the show and give wellness advice and expertise, you listen to that guy. And you know what's funny? I still get Christmas cards from Dr. Bod. He's moved to Mississippi. I watched his kids grow up in those Christmas cards. He moved years ago. One of his kids is playing college soccer. I feel like I know these kids. They don't know me, but I feel like I know them because I've tracked them and followed them. And I guess that's part of the charm of the personalization of a show like this. You know, we're going to talk today all about what's going on in week four. Oregon, USC, huge football game. In ginormous football game. Petros Papadakis joined us earlier in the week, laid it out for us. A lot at stake for Lincoln Riley. A lot at stake for Dan Lanning. The Ducks and the Trojans mixing it up. Big football game with Boise State and Western Michigan. Man, the tentacles of that and the implications of that from a Pac-12 perspective are far-reaching, wide-ranging. It's going to be an impactful football game that I think you know, is going to shape the Pac-12 season. You know, there have been a few of those already. Boise State going to Oregon. Well, that was a big football game for the Pac-12. You know, the Boise State playing Memphis, big football game. Here comes number three at Western Michigan, a team that literally beat Michigan. Like, you know, we can be legit in saying, you know, they won that football game. But, you know, we're going to talk all about that. Those are important things. We're going to get a visit from John Wilner, the Bay Area News Group, San Jose Mercury News. He's an AP top 25 voter. He's one of those voters that everybody is mad at. In fact, he's often the outlier in conversations as it pertains to voting. Wilner's going to join us in the next segment. He's going to talk to us about inside football, inside baseball. Talk to us all about the AP top 25 poll. Leave it here. You got the bald face truth.
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10: I don't need us all to agree. I really don't. I think the world is better when we have disagreement. I think the world is better when we have varied viewpoints. I think it's a more interesting place when we sit down and we come at an idea from with different perspectives and different beliefs and value systems. And part of why I think, you know, if look around in your friend circle, look at your significant other. I think part of the reason why you choose your friends and your significant other has to do with your value system. How do you view the world? What's important to you? In sports, we get what we call barstool debates all the time. And we get into these debates and we take them, I think, with a grain of salt because we say it's just sports. Who's the greatest athlete of all time? Who's the greatest endurance athlete of all time? Do we include Secretariat when we're talking about the 100 greatest athletes of all time? Who's the Mount Rushmore of fill in the blank, your favorite sports team? Who's up there? And if somebody disagrees with your Mount Rushmore, it's not the end of the world. But there are some debates in sports that spark passion and come with real world implications. The Heisman Trophy vote is one of them. I felt like a couple seasons ago, it was Ashton Jeanty all the way, and that Jeanty was discriminated against because of playing in a smaller conference and being a West Coast person probably hurt him as well. Travis Hunter at Colorado had the glow and the profile and the backing of ESPN and some others that loved that story and just shoveled coal into it because it was such a good story, and Coach Prime being a lightning rod for discussion. You know, there's an implication to that. Jeanty doesn't win the Heisman. There's a monetary value or a loss placed on that. But what do we do with the Baseball Writers Association of America voting? I'm a Baseball Writers voter. I vote for the Hall of Fame. I used to cover Major League Baseball, covered the Giants and the A's in the Bay Area. There's no Major League Baseball team in my city now, but I am still, based on the criteria of the Baseball Writers Association, I'm still an active voting member of that institution. And I get lobbied every year by people who say, hey, Gary Sheffield should be in the Hall of Fame, or Barry Bonds should be in the Hall of Fame, or why? Let me see your ballot. Why did you vote this way or that way? And there's an implication in the real world to that. The AP Top 25 poll has real world implications as well. We have a preseason poll. We have television networks that base the early season matchups based on the rankings. We have a college football playoff selection committee that is heavily influenced by the AP Top 25 poll. Like it or not, they're told they shouldn't pay attention to that poll, but they absolutely do. And we all know it because when the AP poll comes out, what happens? We look at it, and then the college football playoff rankings come out. That first set of rankings are always released, and we go, gosh, these two things look very similar to each other. Oh, they're seeing the world the same way. How is that possible that 68 or 69 voters of the AP Top 25 poll saw it exactly as the members of the college football playoff selection committee saw it? It's because the selection committee has been looking at those rankings all season long, like it or not. Even if they tried to sequester themselves, they couldn't escape it. So every season it becomes this lightning rod topic. And, you know, we're going to dive into it here because it is a topic that I think that is worth, you know, discussing. Week four is here. Oregon's playing USC. We've got a big game with Boise State going to Western Michigan. You got a big game in the SEC footprint. We got a lot of other games that maybe don't mean as much, but certainly I think it's worth getting into. Do you think that the AP voters are biased? Do you think they should be ranking teams in the preseason? How do they arrive at this? Is there a geographic imbalance? It's a conversation every season. But here to talk about it, I decided we'd get one of the voters himself on the show. John Wilner, Bay Area News Group, San Jose Mercury News is joining us as always. How many voters in the AP top 25 poll? Are we 68, 69?
11: 68 or 69. I think it's 69 this season.
10: Okay.
11: But it is a huge sampling across the country.
10: Okay, so this becomes a lightning rod conversation every year. Like, what's going on with these voters? Why do we do this thing? Should they stop doing it? Why do you think this becomes a topic of conversation?
11: Well, partly because the CFP, all that ire and frustration gets directed at College Football Playoff Selection Committee once their rankings come out in November. But a lot of it is because the AP, it's a flashpoint for how you feel about your team, for fans who feel like their team's not getting enough respect, for fans who feel like there's too much bias towards the heavyweights. I mean, all of the stuff that's in the ethos of college football kind of is reflected in the AP poll. And the thing is, it's an important piece of the machinery. People get worked up about it just like they get worked about their teams or their conferences, their rivals. It's part of the whole deal, and it's great, and it's important.
10: These college football games will get played on Friday night and on Saturday all day, and then Sunday this poll comes out. But what happens between the last college football game on Saturday night and when you have to submit your ballot? What's your process? What do they ask you to do?
11: So, you know, the process for me starts, and it's a little different for everybody, and part of it depends on where you live because of the time zones and the kickoff times. I usually start at 1 a.m. Saturday night when the last games, I have to write something, something else, and then I get going on my ballot. And, you know, some weeks it takes me 20 minutes. If 20 of the top 25 teams play cream puff opponents and they all win, and there's nobody who's unranked, who's done something, sometimes it can take 20.

0: right? You're a beat writer. You're Oregon State's beat writer. You're with your team that day. Now, you could probably watch some games before your game starts. You could probably pay a little bit of attention while your game's going on. After your game ends, you're writing, you're interviewing, you're writing. There's a lot of beat writers all over across the country. One of the common complaints about the AP poll is the voters don't see all the games. Well, of course they don't. Nobody does. And the AP doesn't expect you to. That's why they have voters from all over the country. Because if a voter in Tennessee is catching 10 games, well, a voter in Seattle is catching 10, and they're different games, and it all balances out and creates a comprehensive, you know, poll, basically.
1: What do you do? Because you got an apples and oranges conversations, particularly in the first month of the season.
0: Oh, it's hard.
1: You got Ole Miss. They're playing some teams. They're winning some big games. You got Indiana. They're playing nobody, but they're steamrolling. How do you compare the apple to the orange to the banana?
0: It's hard, and it's gotten harder because the early season schedules have gotten weaker, especially in the Big Ten. You know, Indiana, Penn State, Nebraska, USC, and Washington, none of them are playing Power Four opponents out of conference. So there's a lot of cream puff games, and you end up having to compare teams that have played soft schedules against teams that have played hard schedules, and it can be tough. I always lean towards the quality wins, the strength of schedule, even if it means voting a one-loss team ahead of an undefeated team. But the AP leaves it pretty open. They say, you know, rank based on results, but that's about it. And there's a lot of people right now that are saying Indiana is the, 16-0 last year. They're 3-0. I think they're the best. From what I've seen, I think that they look like the best team in the country. I'm going to vote them higher than Ole Miss, even though Ole Miss has beaten Louisville and LSU. It just varies by the voter. And again, that's what the AP wants. The thing that I would like people to understand more than anything else, because I am often the object of derision for being an outlier on the poll, is the AP does not want groupthink. That's why they got 69 voters. Groupthink is bad. They want a variety of opinions, a difference in processes from one voter to the next. I get criticized all the time for being an outlier, but they like that because they've asked me back every year for like 25 years.
1: Do you think that the AP should this poll exist in the preseason? And I'll preface it by saying I hate it.
0: I hate it
1: because we just don't know if these teams are any good. And all of a sudden we're pretending this is the number five team. We're pretending Oregon's number two for a week or two before they actually play a game, and we go, wait a minute, they don't look like the second best team.
0: Right.
1: But what's the logic between doing a preseason poll?
0: Well, and it's harder than ever because of the transfer portal and trying to assess a team that's got, you know, their starting left tackles from the FCS level, right? Or their quarterback has been in three schools in 3 years. It's much harder to do the preseason poll. But I think it's important. The AP thinks it's important. They've been doing it for like 75 years. It is a historical record of the sport in a sport that is rapidly losing touch with its history, right? For lots of reasons, with realignment at the top of them and the dissolution of a lot of ancient rivalries. I think a historical record is important. The connectivity to the past of the sport is important. The preseason poll also matters for setting expectations, which determine whether a coach gets hired. Whether a coach gets fired or gets a contract extension, whether an AD gets fired or gets a contract extension. The poll matters for the TV networks that are trying to decide which are the best matchups for early season eyeballs, right? So it matters in a mechanical way for the sport, but it also matters in a historical way for the sport that I think is vital.
1: Is there a team, you know, when you filled out your ballot that you're just not sure about, but you include them because, you know, they've won the games. But is Indiana fall in that category, or is there a team who just popped into your mind when I said, you're reasonably certain when you see Ole Miss beat LSU that Ole Miss is a good team, right? That sort of validates where you put them on. But what do you do with these teams that aren't playing anybody and do you kind of just go, okay, I think it's kind of pencil them in there?
0: There has to be some think, because there aren't enough teams, even after, you know, 2 or 3 weeks,

0: not enough teams to play quality opponents to be able to actually fill out 25 teams if that's all you're relying on. Some of it is preconceived notions. Some of it is, I think this team is good. One is Penn State, Matt Campbell. I think Matt Campbell's a hell of a coach. He brought a lot of guys from Iowa State that were successful in the Big 12, including his quarterback, Rocco Becht. They have bludgeoned three cream puffs, as Penn State often does. Penn State's an example of a blue blood that doesn't ever schedule anybody non-conference. I've got them, I'm not sure this week, I don't know, 14, 16, 18, somewhere in that range. I think they're good. They haven't played anybody. But if all I did was rank teams that have played a quality opponent, I'd only get to like 16 on my ballot. Then the rest of the ballot would be blank.
1: Oregon, USC, Boise State, Western Michigan. Yeah. You got a big game in the SEC. What in your mind is the most interesting game of the weekend for you?
0: Well, you know, USC is another team. They have Rutgers, San Jose State, Louisiana, Fresno. I think they're pretty good, but they haven't played anybody.
1: Yeah.
0: To me, Oregon, USC is the most interesting West Coast game, you know, between West Coast teams since the first Oregon-Washington game in 2023. If you remember, there was classic in Husky Stadium. It was, what, 36-33 or something? Yeah. This, to me, this lit is at that level of anticipation and significance. It's got Big Ten implications. It's got CFP implications. It's got coaching contract implications. It's got recruiting implications. I think there is so much on the line with this game. It is finally USC, if not now, when. Really, that's what it comes down to me for Lincoln Riley. If you're not going to beat Oregon now, 2 weeks after they lost to Oklahoma State, when are you going to beat them? And if you don't beat them, that's big trouble. And the other piece of it is, we talked about this on the podcast, right? There's this sense of do or die because of the 12-team playoff.
1: Yeah.
0: The loser is in big trouble, especially if it's Oregon. If Oregon loses this game, they got to run the table to get into the CFP. And if we expand the playoff to 24, that sense of elimination no longer exists because these teams could get into the playoff with three losses.
1: I love it. Do you have a pick? Just pick the winner. Oregon, USC. Who you got?
0: I'll go with the Ducks. I haven't seen enough from USC's defense to think that it's really going to be different. If you let Rutgers go up and down on the field on you, Dante Moore's going to do that.
1: John Wilner, Oregon Duck lover. There you go.
0: Yes, that's me.
1: Thanks for joining. Appreciate you.
0: Thanks for having me.
1: All right. So what do you make of that? What do you think about that? I mean, I think it's neat to go inside the mind of a voter, inside the mind of somebody who is tasked with looking at all those games on a weekly basis and then sitting down. Wilner does it, you know, overnight on Saturday night into Sunday morning. And then what happens with the rest of us? The poll comes out and we all bellyache about it. We don't think about putting ourselves in the position of a voter. We don't think about the fact that, you know, these voters willingly will acknowledge that they don't watch all of the games. I actually don't think we need them to watch all of the games, but we need them to be aware of all of the games. I think I cringe every year when there is a voter or two, you can tell, that is overwhelmed with sort of the time commitment, doesn't have the margin in their life, and kind of half-asses it and ends up turning in a ballot that has an egregious mistake on it. You know, you've seen teams lose games and then the voter doesn't drop them in the poll. You know, the voter doesn't seem to be aware that they played the football game or they lost the football game. And I think those things are egregious. So I think for the most part, this stuff is good and it's healthy and it's good for the sport in that it stimulates conversation and it certainly means something, right? Think about your football program. If you are operating on the fringes of the top 25, when you start to get votes and you show up in the others receiving votes, and then you ultimately move into the low 20s, and then maybe you get into the teens, you get really excited for your football team because it is a quantifiable measurement of how the country and the country's sports writers view your football team. I mean, there's no way around it. You can see it right there. It's in black and white. You know, is your team worth a damn or not? I don't love, and I said it to Wilner there, I don't love the idea of the preseason poll. I wish the AP wouldn't put out, a preseason poll because it's a way too early poll. It's guesswork. We don't know. And then what happens is the week one, week two sentiment gets shaped around the misconceptions or the perceptions of the off season. And how often do you see a team? It happens every season. I see a team that is ranked highly and then ends up not ranked by the end of the year. And people will say, oh, they had a bad year. Well, maybe they just weren't that good to begin with. You know, I think back to last season and us watching kind of the fall of Clemson over the last couple of years and going, okay, you know, this is a program that really fell off after competing for national championships. And then everybody kind of going, well, oh, it's such a disappointing year. And then really recognizing that, you know, the Clemson coaching staff just hasn't done a really good job of adapting to this transfer portal era. I think it'll be extremely validating when, you know, for Boise State fans or for Oregon State fans or San Diego State fans to see their team get into the top 25 and then start to make that ascension. But I don't love the preseason stuff that frames, you know, the whole offseason. And I get why the AP does it. Wilner talks about how it's, you know, it's good for the sport. It's good for TV. I don't know if it should be that way though, because ultimately to me, the College Football Playoff Selection Committee gets influenced by this thing that literally comes into the year knowing that it's just guessing. And so, you know, my hope would be like, you know, in a perfect world, in a vacuum, perfect world, nobody would rank any of these teams before they've seen them play a couple times, right? But that's not going to happen. And so I guess the next best thing, I would buy the argument that the next best thing is to have, you know, sort of this amalgam of 68 or 69 sports writers from around the country who are voting on this thing, get together and tell us that, you know, this is what they think or they expect, and knowing that they are willing to change their minds if they're wrong, I guess is part of that equation as well. Make sure you're reading me at johnconzano.com. I've got a lot more of this, plus my weekly picks for the football games. I'm picking at about 56% this season against the spread, trying to get that up to 58 or 60%. See if I can do it this week. Leave it here. You got the bald face truth.
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1: 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It's free. Why wouldn't you? You can check out the video episodes. Olivia Cleary is joining us in a segment we like to call Olivia Reads the News. We call it what it is.
15: But it is what it is.
1: It is what it is. How you doing, man? What's going on?
15: Good, good. Busy. Busy with college football. It'll be a busy weekend. I'll be down in LA for USC Oregon, which I'm really excited about. So it's been fun staying up with everything college football and kind of being go, go, go now because I was getting really bored over the summer.
1: Yeah, it's really interesting because, you know, the Oregon-USC game, you know, we had Petros Papadakis on earlier this week. For people who missed that episode, you can grab a link to that. I'm working on a big guest. I'm working on Pete Carroll, former USC coach, former Seahawks coach. I've been texting with him a little bit, trying to get him lined up for an interview. So stay tuned on that front. If we can get Pete Carroll, I think it would be a fun conversation. Because when I think about USC, what do I think about? I think about Pete Carroll. I think about that era of USC football. So hopefully we'll have him on the show coming up. But let's jump into the news. What do you have? What do you have for us today?
15: Yeah, it's a huge week in college football. There's going to be six AP Top 25 matchups on the same day. And that's the first time since December 1st, 2023, which is just crazy to me. But there's a lot of big ones coming up. You have the Oregon-USC. You have Texas at Tennessee. Are there any you're looking forward to? What are you most excited for?
1: Well, I think for me, it's the, you know, everybody, I've been making fun of ESPN all week because ESPN College Game Day, going back to the SEC footprint, this is the fourth straight week that ESPN has taken an SEC game and made it the game for game day. I get it. That's what ESPN does. They're promoting their primary partner. But I'm looking, obviously, at this Oregon-USC thing. There's a lot at stake here. It's a Lincoln Riley must win. It's a Dan Lanning really needs to win. It's, are we going to have a contender from the Pacific time zone, and who's it going to be? There's a lot to be sorted out on this Saturday, but that is a big game. And then the other one I'm looking at is Boise State going to Western Michigan. You talk about the group of six playoff berth. If Boise State wins that game, they've got the inside track. If Western Michigan wins that game, I think they could make an argument that they're still an undefeated team, even though they have one loss. So I'm looking at those two matchups in particular. How about you?
15: Yeah, that Boise State one's a huge one. I'm obviously, you know, West Coast, USC, Oregon, both of the teams I cover. I do think Texas at Tennessee is going to be really interesting. So while I would love to see ESPN and College Game Day come to the West Coast, I think it's a fair shot for them to go back to SEC this week with that matchup. And then for the Boise State game, that's the one I'm really excited about. I'm from Boise originally. I was a huge Boise State fan, but like you kind of touched on, it's basically an early playoff elimination game in September, which is crazy. Like, I feel like with the group of five, you only really get, you know, one ticket to the dance, and the loser, they can just kind of kiss it goodbye.
1: Yeah. And look, I wrote a column at johnconzano.com that kind of talked about the fact that the Pac-12 gets a lot of the negative part of being, you know, whenever there's a lawsuit, they get roped into like the Power Four plus the Pac-12. Whenever there's litigation or there's damages, it's the Pac-12 plus the Power Four. But they don't get the good parts of being, you know, the fifth best conference in the country. And that's really what they're trying to be. They're trying to be number five. And you get to be the fifth best conference in the country by getting your team into the playoff. And so they're looking for the positive byproduct that comes with being sort of off the shoulder of the ACC and the Big 12. And Boise State can deliver that if they can get to the playoff. And the path to the playoff really goes through this weekend at Western Michigan. And Spencer Danielson knows his team has to show up and play well, or they're not going to win.
15: Oregon sparked a little controversy last week against Portland State, running up the score 84-0, which is just crazy to me. Earlier this week, Dan Lanning, he told the media that he asked Portland State not once, but two times if they wanted to go to 10-minute quarters. They said no. And on Tuesday, Portland State coach Chris Fisk addressed that. And he said, they didn't pay us to come down there and take it easy on us. And when this controversy was starting, I was kind of like, you know, you're going to put out, you know, your third, fourth string guys and tell them not to score. I don't know. I feel like the narrative that was being pushed there was a little bit unfair.
1: Well, look, I think a couple things. Portland State's getting paid $590,000 to play this game. Let's start there. So Oregon's buying a football game. They're not buying a shortened football game. They're buying a 60-minute game. They want to, you know, get what they paid for. I don't think Portland State could have legitimately shortened the game and taken the shorter quarters without feeling like they had sort of given up something. Like, people are going to forget 84-0. They're going to forget Portland State got blown out. They wouldn't forget if Portland State waved a white flag and said, hey, we want to shorten this game by 10 minutes. People would remember that forever. Oh, remember that time the Vikings, they couldn't even play a whole football game. So I don't think they really had a choice to shorten the game. I do think Dan Lanning, like, this isn't the biggest sin in the world, okay? This is not even the biggest sin of the week. I think Dan Lanning could have played this right down the middle by just saying, we're going to run our offense. We want to get reps for our guys. And then when you get down there on that last play and there's 29 seconds left, that's when you take a knee. That's when you go, hey, we're not here to pour it on. But I say that knowing that there's not a huge difference between losing 77 to nothing and 84 to nothing. Like, is it any less embarrassing to lose 77 to nothing? Probably not. The bigger question, I think, comes back to, should they even be playing these games? Montana goes to Oregon State. They get paid $675,000. McNeese State's going to LSU later in the year. They're getting $750,000. You had Florida A&M losing 77-7 against Miami. Should we be playing these games? There's such a difference now between the top teams at the top of the Power Four and the FCS division. It's a bigger gap than ever. I worry about injury. I worry that it's not ethical. There's a lot to unpack there.
15: Yeah, there's so much to unpack and not a lot of solutions. I remember earlier in the shows, we talked about the concept of a mega conference or like a super conference, and somebody always has to lose, and that doesn't sit well with universities.
1: Olivia Cleary, I appreciate you. Thank you for being here. We'll do this occasionally. I'd love to do this every day. Why can we not do this every day? Olivia reading the news every day. Everybody go for that. All right. Thank you. Appreciate that. You want to see more of Olivia? You can catch her on the YouTube show, Baldface Truth Unfiltered. All right. Big weekend ahead. We'll have big guests on tomorrow's show. We'll talk a lot about the matchups. 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

0: I was thinking, I'm going to rack him, but no, I'm not. I know I'm not, because I know that he's going to get himself run, and he did. Speaking of Silk Bra, joint account, 50-50, 90-10, I don't know. I think that you're also fixated on killing this guy for his moves and living off his wife. His wife, Jen, is really successful. Like, she's really good at what she does. Really good. And believe me, you think Silk Bra's going to screw that up? Hell no. Hell no. She is really... I don't even know... Hey, bro, no offense. I don't even know that he's bringing 10%. But I know that she's really good at her job. And she does very well. Like, he's not just bragging on her to brag on her. She's extremely reputable and respected in her industry. Let me get out. Rex Hoggard's coming up next. In fact, oh, get me out right now.
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2: Chargers, Texans, Bucks, and Colts are among playoff hopefuls with the dreaded 0-2 start. Can any of those teams turn it around and beat the odds to make the postseason? 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

0: No, it's not. Mike Mayock joins me when we come back. Beef segment, top of the hour. Don't go anywhere. Let's get out, Albie.
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1: Authorities say a Kentucky officer ran the same two license plates 2,000 times. They belonged to the mother of his child. She had an order of protection against him. He didn't hack anything. He typed in a plate. One of 120,000 cameras, it said. A major American daily newspaper found at least 50 more. 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
1: It's a good Thursday, but it's feeling almost Friday-ish in the Lithia Florida Boise studio. Hot damn, let's get after it today. Welcome to what we hope is your favorite sports talk radio program. This is Idaho Sports Talk. Some of you guys have been listening to this show longer than Gregory Franker has been alive, and we love that too. People keep listening. KTIK, The Ticket. Easy peasy, 95.3, The Ticket, as I said. Now I'm getting all over the place here, Prater. I got off my rhythm there here. Lithia Florida Boise Studio, 208-424-9300 is our Taco Bell hotline. I am Johnny Ballgame. Greg Frank across the glass, my partner to my left, Mike Prater. Here we go, man. Thursday night, we got a little football. We got some funny segments coming today. We got a really big G6 matchup to continue to try to find ways to discuss kind of a little bit of everything today, Michael Forrest Prater.
2: When you're at a rhythm ball game, what the hell am I supposed to do? I count on you to lead the rhythm department of this show. And
1: well, Prater, grow up. Okay, step
2: what?
1: It up.
2: What?
1: Pick it up.
2: What?
1: Let's go here. Come on, man.
2: I'm supposed to be the veteran around here, but no, it's always funny. It's funny because I was thinking today was Friday at 1.2, and you and I never talked about that, and it was really weird because at one point I thought it's Friday.
1: I got Friday vibes too.
2: Why is that? I mean, I got confused today that I didn't think it was Friday. Is it just our anxious minds for this anxious football game on Saturday afternoon?
1: Potentially. I mean, this checks so many boxes. The cliche, the 1:30 kick. Are you serious, man? Thank you.
2: Yes, sir.
1: So many people. I love that fact. And, you know, it's a team that's got the same exact goal as Boise State. And they're both having the same pot of gold at the end of the rainbow. And the winner of this, man, they get to keep talking and saying and stay in the relative conversation of this thing. And then the loser, you better just sit down, shut up, lay low a while, win like 4, 5, 6 straight games and try to get back into that conversation with help from other teams having to lose at some point. So that's the big thing for me in this game. And we'll be all over it today. Mike Prater, as we will be. We've got Howard Bender coming this hour. Thursday Night Football, Prater, Atlanta Falcons at Green Bay Packers. First thing in your head when you just hear that.
2: Who's the Falcons quarterback?
1: They are starting Michael Penix Jr. tonight.
2: Is that his first?
1: First start of the year.
2: First start of, he started before, right?
1: Yep.
2: In the NFL. So
1: oh, yeah.
2: This is his first start this year. All right. So if he, is it Tua? It's Tua he beat out, right?
1: Tua's still hurt. Tua beat him out. Yeah. Greg, you want Phil Prater in over here?
2: I'm obviously NFL quarterback deficient based on my performance of this week, so.
3: I don't really necessarily beat him out. I mean, it was kind of like Tua was going to be the quarterback, and then Tua got hurt, and Penix wasn't back from the knee injury yet, so they had to play Cooper Rush for 2 weeks, and now Penix is healthy, so they're just going to give it to Penix.
2: And I know you're biased, ball game. Bias out. You're a little bit biased because you love
1: Penix. Am I biased, listeners? Am I a biased guy?
2: Very biased. King of the bias. But that's okay. That's okay. Is this the worst quarterback room in NFL history? Or it's on the list, at least, right?
1: No.
2: That's terrible.
1: No, it's not.
2: Because you're biased against Michael Penix.
1: No, I'm more biased. Tua Tagovailoa led the NFL in passing yards 1 year with Mike McDaniel.
2: For three games before he got hurt.
1: You can't lead the league in that stat and be, Cleveland? Deshaun Watson, Shadur, your boy TG10?
2: Yeah.
1: I don't know. I mean, that's a good question. Text, Prater has a question. Worst quarterback room in the NFL. On our Cloverdale Plumbing text line.
2: I'm putting it on the list, at least. I'm definitely putting it on the list.
1: Yeah, we got Thursday Night Football. We'll get you to Green Bay as soon as we turn off these microphones. Westwood One coverage here right on KTIK. Get your football tonight, Thursday night. We'll break that down. And how are you feeling like a buzz check on this Boise State Western Michigan game? I got thinking about something there because, you know, in this town, 2 years ago, the Genty year, every week it gets bigger, the buildup, fans excited, everybody's all in. Do you sense that with Bronco Nation in your runnings? Like, this week is like a buzz check. Is the buzz as high as it can be? Is this whole town just pumped up for this game?
2: No. But at 6 o'clock on Saturday, I might be able to capture some of those feelings. If Boise State can win this game, and Boise State is going to win this game because Boise State doesn't lose to the MAC. The MAC sucks. We're going to talk about the MAC at 5 o'clock, guys, and why the MAC sucks. Boise State never loses to a MAC team. You should never lose to a MAC team, and Boise State should be able to take care of business. So at that point on Saturday at 6, when this game's over and you and I are hosting Bronco game night, I think we're going to get that feeling. I think there's some uneasy, some kind of nervous, cautious optimism about this game. And I think the Boise State fans are ready to feel the what you just said, but they got to go out and take care of business. If they lose a Pac-12 game somewhere down the road, we'll deal with those consequences. But this Western Michigan game, I think, is big. And I did get a little excited a couple of hours ago because I was thinking about this 1:30 start time. Guys, usually when you're in the 1:30 window and you're on ESPN2, you might be the third, fourth, fifth best show in town. And I know there's been a lot of conversation this week about should game day be in Kalamazoo. No, that's not right, guys. The rest of the country could care less about this game. We do.
1: It's true.
2: But they're all about the SEC. The ESPN, whether you like them or not, they're doing what they have to do to protect their business, blah, blah, blah. Mm. Whole another story. But here's the 1:30 games. On the first one on ESPN, Georgia, Oklahoma. That thing will be over by the first quarter.
1: Could be.
2: There's nobody.
1: Good point.
2: Ole Miss and Florida could be a pretty good game on ABC.
1: Okay, I'll give it that.
2: But outside of the deep, deep South, who's going to be watching that? Then it's Utah, Iowa State. Who cares?
1: Boring.
2: Iowa, Michigan. Who cares? William and Mary and Duke. Who cares?
1: Iowa, Michigan. Back. Iowa, Michigan's pretty big.
2: No, it's not. It's boring. It's two of the most boring teams in all of college football. Michigan, they shouldn't even be there. Iowa's terrible. I know they're both nationally ranked, and it is the CBS game at 1:30 with our boys Nestler and Davis. So
1: Thank you. They're
2: going to get some windows. My point is here, little old Boise State at Western Michigan at 1:30 on ESPN2, I think it can get a pretty decent number. I think maybe they can even push, do I dare say, a million plus on ESPN2 against a MAC team?
1: I would love to know the all-time ESPN record. Let's just say week four, I think we are in college football.
2: Yes, sir.
1: The highest rated ESPN telecast between G6 teams week four. I think potentially this could be for ESPN the most watched G6 versus G6 game that it has. Maybe not just this year. You think it's going to get this year. As after this, there's not a lot of G6 versus G6 non-cons to go.
2: Correct.
1: We're talking to G6 non-con. Like this is MAC versus PAC. And I think there's going to be, you're right, potentially. But here's the thing. The people who love college football, that you're right, they're not signing up for this game yet. But if what they do, what they order isn't tasting good, they'll have no problem to be like, hey, dude, put that Boise State Western Michigan game on there. The winner of that has a really good chance to go to the playoffs. Let's watch that. At least it's a good game.
2: If it's competitive in
1: the
2: second half.
1: That's what you're saying.
2: 100%. 100%. So I'll do a little deep dive. Maybe we'll update some of these numbers tomorrow. Go back and look at what is the highest rated group of six game on the ESPN networks. What is the highest rated MAC game on ESPN? Because if they don't get to a million, I'm going to blame the MAC because the MAC sucks and I'm going to beat the MAC up all day today, man.
1: Yeah, okay.
2: I can't stand the MAC.
1: Does anybody else have a MAC kind of just hatred?
2: I have a hatred for the MAC.
1: Like Prater does? Anybody else?
2: Hate's too strong because they're not that important in my life.
1: That's one thing.
2: Yeah, if they were important, I'd hate them. But right now, they're just kind of like the annoying ant that just kind of keeps creeping across my chin when I'm sleeping at night.
1: Okay.
2: I just want to crush them, beat them up, and move on, man. Yeah, that's a weird one.
1: That was a weird one.
2: That is a weird one.
1: The Western Michigan play-by-play broadcaster, he's coming on today with Bob Beeler.
2: Does that mean I have to behave?
1: No.
2: Okay.
1: I'm just saying, dude, his name.
2: What?
1: His name.
2: What?
1: The Western Michigan play-by-play guy, his name is Robin Hook.
3: Johnny, can I see you and raise you on that? Do you know the name of the, I don't know if he's still the announcer, but he was for a long time. Yes, he's retired. Radio voice of the Baltimore Ravens?
1: Jerry Sandusky.
3: That is correct.
1: Greg. Ooh. Greg. Ooh. Come on, Greg. Buzzkill.
3: Facts only. I'm just saying.
2: I'm changing my name.
1: That was a bad one. You're right.
2: I'm changing my name.
3: That one's a lot worse than Robin Hook. Yeah, I'm just saying.
2: That one's
1: Robin
2: bad.
1: Hook? Like, it's just Robin Hook, since he's been about six, has had to, like, talk to people about his name being Robin Hook.
2: Ouch.
1: Not Robin Hood. Not Captain Hook. I'm sure he's heard it all. Peter Pan jokes, Robin Hood jokes. Robin Hook is kind of a, I don't know. That's his name, and I thought that was kind of catchy.
2: Yeah, that's kind of gross.
1: I think it's not gross. Robin Hook, well, his name is gross.
2: Well, I'm still stuck on the Sandusky thing.
1: So.
2: That's gross. That's terrible, man. That's terrible.
3: That's tough.
2: That's a tough one, man. Good one. And you said he's still active?
3: No. He retired this past spring, so last season was his last season.
2: Should have retired 10 years ago.
1: There's people walking around right now, okay, and their name is Theodore Bundy, okay? Do they want to go by Ted, or do they choose not to, you know?
2: I'm changing my last name.
1: Right, or you are, like, because there are people in this world, I guarantee you, that exist that are named Ted Bundy. Charles Manson? There's probably a 10,000 Charles Mansons in the United States. You know, true. Talk about, man, you just got to, yeah.
2: That's a good one. That's a really good one. That is a good one.
1: All right, we got Boise State football coming up. Like we said, play-by-play broadcaster, Western Michigan. We'll talk about this game. How about a text? One reason you think Boise State wins and one reason you think Boise State loses. Text that stuff up. We'll get Howard Bender ready. Talk some Thursday night football on KTIK The Ticket.
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0: Greg Frank is in the control room shaking his head, which means it's time for another segment of Prater and the Ballgame on the Ticket.
1: 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Shout out to them. We got fantasy football. We got football. We got Thursday night football. Yep, right here on KTIK, The Ticket. Howard Bender, fantasy alarm, been coming on this show almost a decade, as crazy as that sounds, on our Taco Bell hotline. Bender, how we doing? Pretty decent matchup tonight. What's up?
13: What's up with you? I don't know, man. You just made me feel real old, and now I got to talk football. So I'm gonna take my hurt feelings, and I'm gonna say the best part about tonight's game is that it is going to answer so many fantastic questions for fantasy owners. You've got, is Michael Penix being rushed back too soon? If not, what happens with Drake London? What happens with Kyle Pitts, right? Like, all of a sudden, those guys now pop on the radar for fantasy as well. With the Jaden Reed injury, you've got Matthew Golden stepping up into a larger role. And what happens with those targets? Do they go to Tucker Kraft? Do they get Jonnu Smith more involved? There's so many answers that we're going to get from tonight's action that I don't even care who wins the game. I just want to watch good football.
1: Oh, man, that's a sell job right there, Howard Bender. Look at all those fantasy. Did you even mention, like, Bijan, who's, like, the best back in the league playing in this game for a fantasy perspective as well? What about the Green Bay?
13: There's no question about Bijan.
1: Good point.
13: Exactly what you just said applies.
1: What about the Green Bay? I'll start you here, though. You're talking about all these guys, and we'll just keep it here. Green Bay's running back situation. What are you giving your people at Fantasy Alarm? Where's the advice there?
13: The advice is to stay as far away from this situation as you possibly can. We just don't know. You got Caleb Johnson getting some touches. You got Marshawn getting some touches. Hey, Chris Brooks is running around over here. It's just not a situation that I like. It looks like, hey, let's get some fresh legs rather than, hey, let's let this guy pick up some momentum. So I think we're going to be left with a lot of, the answer that we will get about the backfield is that it is a backfield you just want no part of in fantasy, at least until Josh Jacobs comes back.
1: Agree. All right. Well, what about the game? You know, forget the fantasy impact. We're just going to talk Falcons at Packers tonight. You get Michael Penix, thankfully, versus Jordan Love. Pretty decent quarterback matchup if Penix can look the part. But, you know, Jordan Love having a pretty good season. You expect decent quarterback play tonight?
13: From Jordan Love, absolutely. You know, A.J. Terrell is out for Atlanta. The rest of their secondary has not been particularly strong. So it's a really good situation for him. I think the fact that they've narrowed down who's getting the football is helping Jordan Love as well, right? He knows he's looking for Christian Watson. He knows he's looking for, Matthew Golden, right? And he's looking for Tucker Kraft. The targets are consolidated there. We don't have to worry about Droptavian Bricks or, you know, Jaden Reed now or any of these other guys that have been, like, you know, gumming up the targets. And I think that makes it a good situation here for Jordan Love. I like him a lot in this game just to show it out. But I will say this. It's a plotting team, or it can be a plotting team at times. And I do worry that this game kind of falls into the under. And if it does, I think that kind of favors, you know, taking the Falcons with the points.
2: He's Howard Bender. His resume is long and deep. I just like to say he's the smartest fantasy guy that we ever get to talk to around here. Howard Bender, fantasyalarm.com. Talking about quarterbacks, and the big story in the NFL, obviously, is quarterback chaos. I love that headline. It's everybody. It's everywhere right now. All these injuries. What kind of fantasy advice? I guess it depends on if you have a top five guy who's still healthy. Status quo. Stay. Stick with the business. But how do you adjust to all this quarterback injuries?
13: Well, that's always the big question. Just because, you know, there are some leagues where guys will hoard quarterbacks and they'll have two or three on their roster in case there is an injury. They think that they can trade a guy away, or they're just paranoid about injuries. So when you're looking at the waiver wire right now to try and help yourself out, I mean, Tyler Shuck from the Saints, Bryce Young from the Panthers, those are probably like your two biggest darlings that you can probably grab for right now. You can grab Penix. He's a decent guy for long-term because the Falcons want him to be their starting quarterback. I just don't know really what we're going to see from him tonight, just this being his first game and whether or not they're rushing him. And then from there, if you want to have some fun and, you know, your league doesn't really penalize you for interceptions, why not YOLO it with Jameis Winston playing huck-it-chuck-it football in New York with Malik Nabers and Isaiah Likely? Wow. You might as well give it a shot.
2: That's creative thinking. That's why you're the best in the business with that kind of a deep thought, my friend. Howard Bender, fantasyalarm.com. This is a personal question because I'm in one of these pick'em pools at the beginning of the season, and I had high expectations for the Chargers, and I'm getting duped right now. They're horrible. They're bad. They're scoring 14 points a game. I know it's early. I know there's potential there. I ask you this: can the Chargers get on track? And is there anybody on here, McConkey, Herbert, who can I count on for fantasy football right now this week?
13: Oh, Prince, you just moved into my crazy section here right now, because I'll say this: either the Jets or the Chargers are going to go in and upset either the Lions or the Bills this week. I genuinely believe that. Detroit's defense is terrible. The Bills have allowed 31 points in each of their first two games. Their defense is not working. If the Chargers can click, and I really do believe they can, this is not a system that is impossible to learn. You know, Mike McDaniel picked this up from Shanahan, and you've seen how many quarterbacks start to blossom once they've been in this system. So I think it'll come together here for Justin Herbert and Ladd McConkey, yes. Quentin Johnston, yes. And I'll tell you what, now that David Njoku is on IR, now that Charlie Kohler is banged up, look for Aronde Gadsden to kind of be a nice little, like, plug and play for this week and possibly even further down the road.
1: Interesting take there. Good one. Howard Bender, Fantasy Alarm. Hear him on Sirius XM Fantasy Channel 75. And we'll talk about more on Fantasy Alarm here in a second. But, dude, Josh Allen, the first two games. I mean, Bender, I mean, of course you can't keep this up, but he's like turning into the greatest fantasy football quarterback of all time. Bender, what are you making of Josh Allen after these first 2 weeks?
13: Yeah, this is why he's the number one quarterback in fantasy. I mean, he picks up touchdowns with his legs. He picks up rushing yards. He's a great passer. He's got a great sense of of the game on the field. 100%. Like, I mean, there's nothing that I can say against Josh Allen. But I will say this. When everybody starts saying exactly what you were just saying about Josh Allen, and this is his year to win the Super Bowl, and this is the year you bet on the Bills, and this is, you know, Josh Allen's big thing, Highmark Stadium, brand new, right? All of a sudden, like, once all that talk kind of creeps in and everybody's like, oh, the Chargers are terrible. What happens?
1: Yeah.
13: Chargers go on the road and they turn out a victory over the Bills that leaves everybody stunned.
1: Wow, look at that prediction. He's got the Chargers going into Buffalo beating the Bills. I love this guy.
2: Yeah, I'm writing that one down, Howard. You and Ballgame might be on the same crazy train today, but I'm still writing that sucker down. Hey, I want to get off track a little bit here because I'm also curious about this. And it's part of your business, but then again, it really isn't. All this nonsense now, especially like here in the state of Idaho, which doesn't allow sports gambling, but apparently sports gambling is legal here now because DraftKings, Polymarket, Kalshi, all these commodity trading things, how are they impacting not only the gambling world, but and or maybe even trickling into the fantasy world? Because they're everywhere. They're everywhere. It's crazy, dude.
13: Oh, it's absolutely crazy. I mean, listen, we have all of that on Fantasy Alarm. We do articles for Polymarket, like Kalshi and all the other places. It is, this is the thing. You know, everybody, if you can't have legalized betting, then what do they try to do? They try to find different ways to circumnavigate, you know, to circumvent the rules and the law. And, you know, we did this with daily fantasy sports all over the place. The big political battle was, is it a game of chance or is it a game of skill? And so, you know, that whole aspect of it kind of got all caught up in the law. New York State is like out of its mind. They don't want any of it now. They're like really going against that. So I think this is just, this is that natural course of action that, you know, everybody wants to be able to bet legally in their state. And if they're not going to allow it, somebody in there is definitely going to try and find as many loopholes as possible to get something else in.
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13: Because we're crushing it. We're crushing it. 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
1: Wow. Thank you.
2: Nicely done, Howard.
1: Thank you.
2: Hey, Howard, I got another question here for you. And if you don't like it, you can just flat out hang up on us. But if for whatever reason you found yourself stumbling into the local gentleman's club, and the opportunity was there for you to order a steak, would you also order the steak?
13: So the breakfast buffet has been taken away?
2: So you're there in the morning, not at night, is what you're saying. Or maybe an all-nighter.
13: Yeah, I mean, you know, lunchtime, right? I mean, it's like, you know, you go to McDonald's, you got to be there by 10. So, you know, I mean, am I going to be able to not have the breakfast buffet if that's the case? A nice steak? Why not?
2: Just double checking. We're getting pumped up for a future segment here, my friend.
1: Howard, what do you think an appropriate meal would be to order at a gentleman's club?
13: I don't know. To me, a steak and a baked potato sounds quite reasonable.
1: That's, Howard doesn't care. Yeah, he wants the finest thing on the menu. He's going to order the steak and the baker.
2: It doesn't matter what the entertainment
1: at
2: is.
1: At the gentleman's club, okay? I mean, you get the menu and you're thinking, okay, what are you in the mood for? Yeah, all right, Howard. Appreciate you, man.
2: Apologies for our questions.
13: Gives a whole new meaning to a chocolate lava cake dessert, doesn't it?
1: Are there a lot of gentlemen's clubs in Alaska?
13: There might be. I don't know.
1: Great answer, dude. All right, Craig, get this guy out of here. Bender, we love you. We'll talk to you next Thursday.
13: Guys, always a pleasure, man. Talk soon.
1: Thursday night football.

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3: 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We begin with one of the hot topics this week regarding Boise State football. Of course, the Broncos, the Boise State Broncos, that is, were having some problems the last few weeks fielding punts. And they used both Jeremiah Lane and Cam Bates the last few weeks, and both of them had some issues of their own. So, who's the starting punt returner in Kalamazoo on Saturday afternoon? Spencer Danielson on that.
4: Yeah, we're going to start Cam Bates on Saturday. Jeremiah Lane's done a really good job. So, both of them, we've worked to do a better job as coaches, put them in good situations, because those are two great kids. They love this program, but we've had big mistakes the past 2 weeks. So we're going to start Cam Bates, but both of them have had a really good week of practice.
3: Kind of liked what Prater said on this earlier in the week, that Bates made a mental mistake and Lane made more of a physical mistake. So maybe the mental mistake a little more forgiving.
5: Yeah, and so, I mean, look, the Lane kid, this was a shot in the dark. I don't think he costed him anything. He was an NAIA Devin Hester punt returner. Nobody could catch him. He averaged like 18 yards per punt. This is an entirely different level, and I was concerned about that. Catching punts in these stadiums is different. The crowd, everything. Can you adjust or can you not? They didn't give him a ton of time to get comfortable. They had a pretty quick hook on him, but I think Cam Bates Prater should be the punt returner moving forward. I have more confidence in Cam Bates back there, certainly, than Lane right now.
6: Yeah, I would 100% agree, except for the word moving forward. I mean, certainly for Saturday, but this thing probably should be a weekly competition, at least until somebody can show me that they can take care of business in at least one game.
3: Yeah, so it'll be Cam Bates at least on Saturday against Western Michigan. Worth noting, of course, Cam Bates did have the punt return touchdown against Memphis. So maybe Boise State can steal a big play on special teams again on Saturday. Well, how about this out of the NFL and things you don't see every day? Kyle Juszczyk. If you don't know that name, he is the fullback for the San Francisco 49ers. And today we find out that he was fined $15,000 for, as the NFL puts it, engaging in offensive demonstrations. According to the league, Juszczyk violated Rule 12, Section 3, Article 1. And what did he do to violate that? He did an imitation of chugging a beer. This was after a touchdown he scored in the third quarter of a blowout victory against the Miami Dolphins. And he texted Adam Schefter that he doesn't even drink beer. And he still got hit with a $15,000 fine.
6: Yeah, there's more to this story. As I was kind of intrigued by this whole story, first of all, don't forget the NFL, about every third commercial when you're watching a game is a beer commercial.
5: Thank you.
6: Hypocrites, hypocrites, hypocrites. Roger Goodell, and I love Roger Goodell, but this is hypocritical behavior. A Colts guard today also got fined. Matt Gonclaves, he's a guard for the Colts, also just in the last couple of hours admitted that he got fined $14,000 also for imitating chucking a beer. Those two, that's ridiculous. Amon-Ra St. Brown, Detroit Lions. I don't know if you saw what he did last week. He scores a touchdown, and he pretends to light a joint. He pretends to take a hit off a joint, and then he passes a joint to a teammate. He also got fined today. Same amount. The NFL is telling you, if you pretend to chug a beer, we're going to fine you $14,000, even though we have commercials all the time. And if you pretend to smoke pot on the field, we're also going to fine you $14,000.
5: Is one worse than the other, listeners? 208-424-9300. I mean, both are legal in most places. I mean, does one look better than the other? I'm sorry, does one look worse than the other? I don't think either looks good. I mean, chugging a beer, it's fun. It's funny. Like, why we got, I mean, who cares?
6: That's dumb. I mean, that's dumb. We've been seeing that forever.
5: I remember the guy for the Chargers, Alfred Pupunu, the old tight end, would take the football and cork it open and, like, act like he was drinking it. Like, this is, people chug beers. It's fun.
6: Yeah.
5: The other one's smoking.
6: One I can understand. $14,000 for doing that. Because he made a theatrical scene out of it, lighting it, doing it, passing it on to a teammate who also took a hit off of it in fakeness reality. The chugging the beer part is dumb. Appeal those fines, get your money back, and then go out and buy your buddies a beer.
3: And lastly, if you're looking for something to do tonight in the Treasure Valley, well, maybe head to Extra Mile Arena. Why? Because the first Pac-12 conference competitive event is at Extra Mile Arena in Boise, I should say, as Boise State Volleyball welcomes in Gonzaga for the first Pac-12 volleyball match in Boise, and that's the first Pac-12 match of any sport in Boise to start the fall season. That's tonight at 6 o'clock, Boise State and Gonzaga, Pac-12 conference opener in volleyball.
6: Yeah, an Extra Mile Arena. They're moving it over there. They're going to try to experiment more in there. Jeremiah Dickey in the Last Hour Guys tweeted, "Our goal tonight is the largest volleyball crowd in the state of Idaho history. BYU earlier this season was the largest. We are bar raisers, and we expect 2,000-plus people inside Extra Mile Arena tonight." So
5: let's get it.
6: We'll see. 2,000 people, Boise State, Gonzaga, first ever official Pac-12 match in Boise State on the Boise State campus. I don't know. 2,000 is a big number, but who's going to deny Jeremiah Dickey?
5: Yeah.
3: It's always what's next, fellas.
5: I'm going to a comedy show tonight, but if I wasn't, Prater, I would maybe even ask you, volleyball is such a fun in-person spectator sport because of the power and the speed. I could go there and watch that with you someday.
6: Yeah.
5: I've never been to a BSU volleyball game, ever.
6: Oh, I've been to several, and they're fun. I'd rather have them in Bronco Gym, which they spent money to doctor that thing up, clean that thing up. Now, obviously, there's a seating capacity, but it's fun. It's a great environment. It's a cool environment. They're going to lose some of that tonight, but I like the idea that they're excited about this new venue, this new place, and they'll figure that out. One other thing out of Boise State, and we'll just throw it out there real quick, and Spencer Danielson's press conference this morning, somebody asked him, he was asked multiple times about Sire Gaines, quote-unquote, "We're still working through it." Boise State's running back for Western Michigan.
5: Does that...
6: Still working through it. It's a game-time decision, ballgame.
3: Seems that way.
6: It's a game-time decision.
3: That's a look at the news, brought to you by Hillcrest Floral.
5: Bob Beeler is actually on a plane as we speak, and sadly we weren't able to get him to be able to call in from the plane, but fortunately we were able to get him to talk a little earlier before we left town. We had Bronco Focus. Bob talked to the Western Michigan play-by-play broadcaster Robin Hook, and a good conversation coming up with a couple of veteran play-by-play broadcasters talking about the biggest game in the G6 this week. Don't miss it on KTIK, The Ticket.
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5: There is a very prestigious culinary position that is hiring down the street. We will get to coming up on Prater in the ball game, but Bob Beeler, well, he's on the plane right now traveling to Kalamazoo, but before he left, recorded a sit-down interview with the Western Michigan Broncos play-by-play broadcaster Robin Hook. Let's give you Bob Beeler earlier today with Robin Hook.
18: Robin Hook is a longtime play-by-play announcer at Western Michigan, and his team is off to a 2-1 start. But anybody that watched the opener against Michigan will note that this team should be 3-0. Robin, is this team as good as expected from the start of the season?
19: Well, you know what, Bob? I think it's a little bit better than we thought. Offensively, thought it was going to be a good team. Defensively, so many changes, particularly in the front seven from last year's team. Had Nadeem Tucker, who was one of the top defensive ends in the country last year. He's with the Chargers right now, and made a lot of plays, but they had to replace the entire front four, and some of the linebackers were moving on too, so graduating. So that was the big question mark, but I was watching them during camp, and they were handling the Broncos' offense pretty well, and I thought, well, maybe these guys are going to be good. And then you turn on that tape against Michigan, and they flat out shut down Michigan offensively and did a tremendous job in that game. Everyone thought they had won the game when the clock went to zeros, but wasn't to be. They put it behind them, moved on, and got a home win over Monmouth, and then went out and played Rice. Rice had got blasted by Notre Dame a week before, 52-0, but that's a good football team, and playing them at their place in the heat was difficult, but they found a way to get it done, and so they're now 2-1, and this is a pretty big ball game between Boise State and Western Michigan.
18: And besides being a big game, same nickname, Broncos, but it also looks like the recipe to making quality teams is similar. You guys have a lot of returning players. The guys you lost primarily were lost to graduation. So how has Western Michigan been able to navigate all this in this NIL and transfer portal era?
19: Well, they love playing for Coach Taylor, that's for sure. They love their coaching staff, their strength guy, Andre Bernardi. He's fabulous, and you know, they came up with some NIL money and kept some guys around, and the rest of them all wanted to be together and make another run at a Mid-American Conference championship. you know, after dropping their first three games last year, they won 10 of the last 11 and won the MAC championship, beat Miami and Detroit, and then just unloaded on Kennesaw State in the Myrtle Beach Bowl, blew them out in the first quarter. And that's what they came in with in year four for Lance Taylor. And they were able to keep Brock Lowry and Jalen Buckley and three of the offensive linemen starters, all of the wide receivers, and the entire secondary and on defense. But it was replacing that front seven, and they went out and got some guys. The entire front four is composed of transfers. Scoop Gardner's from Long Island, Xavier Tibbs from Houston, Ahmed Tunkaras from Ohio State, Austin Alexander from North Carolina, and then they had some linebackers who were backups that have moved into the starting lineup, like Dylan Moore, who's been around here for 5 years, and he's playing the best football of his career. So a lot of new guys. They welcome them in. They have a transition with these transfer guys and the freshmen that come in, and they're one big happy family, and they just love being around each other and playing good football.
18: What do you think is going to be the key? If Western Michigan is going to win this game against Boise State, what do you think they're going to have to do?
19: Well, they got to stop the run. I mean, that's what Boise State hangs their head on, running backs like Dylan Riley and Sayer Gaines. I mean, those are two really good backs. Not that they're not used to playing against good running backs. They did against Michigan, a five-star freshman and a returning starter. They shut down Michigan's running game. And so they've been able to do it, and we'll see if they can do it this Saturday against Boise State. They want to run the football. That's what they do there. And that's what they got to stop. They got to stop it. They got to control it a little bit and then go from there.
18: You're listening to Bronco Focus. Robin Hook, the voice of the Western Michigan Broncos, joining us. Game being played in Kalamazoo. Tell us a little bit about the stadium. What do you think the atmosphere is going to be like? And is this the biggest non-conference game in a long time that you guys have hosted?
19: It really is, as far as the national implications go. Had Michigan State in here in 2015. That was an 8-win season prior to the undefeated regular season in 2016. Michigan State coming down to take on the Broncos in Kalamazoo, which was something we'll probably not see anymore. Waldo Stadium opened in the late 30s. It's carved into a hill, one of the few stadiums in the country that goes east and west, because it's carved into the side of a hill along a major roadway, Stadium Drive, and it's been renovated multiple times. It's got a big indoor complex in one end zone, in the eastern end zone, and it's been a great facility for our team to train in the off season. And they've just upgraded the locker room, the weight room, and the nutrition area. They had a very nice donation from a Bronco football alum, and they redid the weight room and the nutrition area, and new graphics in the locker room, and just really, really well done. And the next step in the renovation at Waldo is to tear down one end zone and kind of redo it with a new video board, and that'll make it a little less capacity, but it'll make it a lot more in demand for tickets. I think it'll cut the capacity by maybe 3,000 or 4,000, and so a lot of things in the works. They're actually going to expand the indoor practice facility. Right now it's not quite 100 yards in there, and so they want to expand that out towards the road in front and make it 100 yards. And once they get those changes done here in the next couple of years, it's going to be a first-class facility. It is right now one of the better ones in the Mid-American Conference, for sure.
18: Robin Hook, thanks so much for visiting with us and sharing us what's going on in Kalamazoo. Looking forward to the game on Saturday, and certainly appreciate your time.
19: Bob, thanks for having me.
18: And Johnny and Mike, I'll talk to you tomorrow from Waldo Stadium in Kalamazoo with my Bronco Focus for a Friday.
5: All right. Good to hear you, Bob. Great interview there. EO Idaho and the Ticket present the Champion's Mindset, a keynote on faith, focus, and building life without limits. This is an event for Bill Romanowski, the former Super Bowl champion and entrepreneur. He will be in Boise at the Stickle Sky Center on October 7th. 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You'll see it, Bill Romanowski. He's speaking, and if you want to see it or interested, go there and have some fun. Yeah, right down the street. Chef Wanted. I don't see the negative here.
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0: 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It's
1: amazing. All right, Taco Bell Hotline, 208-424-9300. One reason Boise State will beat Western Michigan. One reason Boise State will lose to Western Michigan. You can text that to the Cloverdale Plumbing text line as well. We'll talk some games this hour. College football, Lee Sterling. Of course, it's Thursday, so we're going to give you that kind of midway through this hour. And, of course, Play It Again Sports. Rock Jocks in pop culture. Costa Vida at stake today for one lucky contestant in stake. No pun intended there. But if you are the guy like Howard Bender, when you go to the Gentleman's Club and you're going to eat, You eat the best they have, you're going to order the steak, and you don't care where you are, the atmosphere, the surroundings, what type of establishment you're buying the steak from. He didn't. Prater, I got a couple of questions I want to ask you about this thing.
2: Well, yeah, it all started. I mean, you got to tell me how this whole damn thing started. We're having our production meeting this morning, and you look up and you say, Prater, guess what I saw on the way into work today, and you told me what?
1: I said the club down the street, Gentleman's Club down the street is looking for a chef.
2: But it was up on their sign.
1: Yeah, hiring cooks and bar backs. And
2: So it doesn't say hottest girls in town anymore.
1: No,
2: it says looking for a chef.
1: They need cooks.
2: Cooks.
1: Yeah, they need bar backs. And I'm thinking, okay, well, that place down the street, and there's a couple of them from us, which is kind of nice. We're in walking distance of two.
2: That's right. That's
1: really
2: right.
1: Easy.
2: That's right.
1: So you can kind of rotate. Not that we do, but you could.
2: Yes.
1: So it could be one of a couple places if you know where the Paul J. Schneider building is located. Throw Paul J.'s name into this thing.
2: Yeah, we got one to the right and one to the left.
1: So they're looking for chefs. And I was thinking, okay, if I was a chef, like, what's the drawback of being a chef at a gentleman's club? I mean, look, who's your clientele? You're cooking for men.
2: Yes, okay? Sir.
1: For men who are probably, I don't know if they're less picky or not, but I mean, Prater, the people you work with. Look, I got a job only at Bed Bath & Beyond.
2: Oh, no, here we go.
1: Because of the girls that worked there. And I ended up having like two or three girlfriends hookups out of that thing, too. It was beautiful. It worked. It worked, man. I wanted to get a job there because there were pretty girls that worked there, too. That's not the only place. I worked at Abercrombie & Fitch, bro. That was because I wanted to work around the girls as well.
2: Oh,
1: bugging.
2: Okay, so I'm
1: I have to throw that into if you're the chef at this place, dude, like, that's not a drawback. Oh, man, it's so hard to cook steak and eggs when I got TNA to the left. Like, I don't know. I think this would be a job. If I'm a chef, I'm thinking, wait, really? They're hiring? I would imagine strip clubs never need a new cook. That guy's the happiest cook.
2: Well, I mean, so many places to go. First of all, you're asking the wrong question. It's not you want to see my French fries. I mean, the question here is, you're not wrong in terms of if a guy like you should go apply for this job. As a matter of fact, I'm endorsing you. I'll sign your resume. You put me down as a reference.
1: I'm not qualified.
2: You are. You could cook a burger and yes, you'd be fine. But here's the deal, guys. Here's the more important question. When you walk into a gentleman's club, it's a strip club. Do you really want food? Really want food?
1: Never.
2: Do you really? I'll never forget when I was early in college and I went to Oregon for a football game, and my friends took me to the Acropolis Steakhouse. That's in Portland. It's famous. You know what it is. It's the Acrop. Everybody calls it the Acrop. They said, Prater, let's go to the Acropolis Steakhouse. I said, sure. I love steak.
1: You think you're going to a steakhouse?
2: Yeah, because that's what the business is called. You can still Google it. It's still in business. Acropolis Steakhouse. And my buddy said, Prater, we're going to the Acropolis Steakhouse. Free plugs, free plugs, free plugs. I walked in and it was pretty obvious right off the bat that it wasn't just a steakhouse. You could get your steak. You could eat it too. And you could certainly look at the views. And ball game, it was the weirdest thing I've ever done. I didn't like it at all. I didn't order food. Or maybe I left. I can't remember. But I'm not going to order food and look at naked women dance on a stage. That's
1: not
2: weird
1: my
2: to
1: thing
2: me.
1: Either, man.
2: That's weird.
1: No, dude, I just want to eat.
2: Strip clubs shouldn't have food.
1: I'll be honest. I don't. Sure, but sometimes you get guys in there that, man, they need a taco. They need a burrito. Even if it's a guy in the back room putting a Costco microwave burrito in a microwave and putting some salsa on it and serving it up in a script club.
2: Put a food truck in the parking lot then.
1: That's even a better idea.
2: I have no problem.
1: Yes.
2: If you're that guy that needs to
1: get the food truck in there. Yeah.
2: Yeah, if you need... Oh, God, I almost said something bad. And I told you if we did this segment, Prater's going to get in trouble. You don't want food in there. It's crazy. I mean, can we talk one dude into sending us a text? I guess it can be kind of anonymous. Are there dudes out there who really like both? I find that to be very odd.
1: I mean, who go there and they eat.
2: They
1: eat at the gentleman's club.
2: When I walk into a gentleman's club and I ask for a menu, I'm not looking for a cheeseburger.
1: No, man. I mean, there's you're setting me up for so many good one-liners I could pull on this, but I'm not going to do it. We're not going to go there. We are sick and twisted, but we're not going to cross that line. I don't even know what you were saying then.
2: You just don't want it. I just don't want it. I'm going to endorse you to go be a cook.
1: I don't think I've ever ate at one. If I did, it was in Oregon. You're right. Because Oregon, I was in Oregon. It was at a bachelor party. And maybe I had, coconut shrimp that were passing around as an appetizer. I'm not sure. And then I want to think when I was in Hawaii, I was at one in Hawaii. And no, I definitely wasn't eating there. But people were. And I remember thinking, like, dang, man, you got tater tots and fry sauce here at the watching the show. Like, what is this?
2: Be careful.
1: Can I get some ketchup on the fry basket over here? Like, it's just one of those places. There are certain places that you probably just say, no, I'm just not going to eat here. Like, I don't know. Sometimes you'll find, like, in small towns that I've been in, Prater, sometimes there'll be like a gas station that also bakes pizza.
2: Sure.
1: And you got to think, like, man, do I want to eat a pizza from this gas station?
2: I'd rather eat a pizza from the gas station than a menu item from a strip club.
1: You think you would?
2: I think so.
1: Like, well, see, I don't know. If I went and sat down at the strip club and I asked for the menu and I looked and I got, I don't know what the special is. I'll first find out what that is. It'd probably be pretty interesting. But if it's not, then I wouldn't order the steak at the strip club. I think that's too much, man. I'm going to go easy on this order. Maybe like a flatbread sandwich. Maybe like just a burger.
2: What?
1: The house burger they have, potentially. I don't know. Maybe do I order a club? I don't know if I want cold cuts back. I don't know, man. That's a good question. I would probably just order the burger and fries. What the hell is Greg thinking of this conversation right now?
2: Yeah, why are you quiet on this one, Greg? Why are you quiet?
1: Yeah, man.
3: Because if you go to a gentleman's club, you're not going there to eat. So you're not.
2: Then why, like, do we have a menu? Why does the one down the street need a cook?
1: Yeah, why are they hiring a new chef?
3: I couldn't figure it out when you guys brought this up. I don't know. I've been to the one down the street once since I've been here. I've probably been inside a gentleman's club 5 times in my life. I think it's a very dark place to go to as a guy, because if you're there and you might be having women problems, or you're just kind of,
1: or you're not having women
3: having
1: problems.
3: An identity problem, maybe, and you're
1: I don't
3: just,
1: think you have a problem there.
3: No,
1: it's a business. It's an establishment. You know, they're offering a service that you want, and they're providing that.
2: You're both right. Half the people in there are derelict.
1: Are feeling guilty.
2: And the other ones are just hanging out with their buddies having a good time.
1: Okay. Yeah.
3: Yeah.
2: And in both cases, you should not be ordering, you know, the club sandwich and the French fries.
3: Yeah, right, yeah, exactly.
1: The club and the fries.
3: So maybe, you know what? Maybe
1: can I get dots with that?
3: Maybe this is like, you know, coaching NAIA football. It's like a division. It's a stepping stone job for a chef. You know, if you're looking to be a culinary expert,
1: Craig,
3: get started here because the pressure's low.
1: Find me the drawback of being a chef at a gentleman's club. I'm still waiting.
2: Well,
1: I don't have one.
2: That's a good
1: question. The clientele's going to be easy.
2: That part's
1: it's not a complicated menu, and then with just the surroundings, dude.
2: I get it.
1: That's not, I mean, that would get old. That would get old. I'm sure there's pretty good turnover there on the job, right? It's probably like a radio sales force, right?
2: Stop
1: like,
2: it. Stop
1: I'm sure
2: it.
1: There's a lot of turnover on the employment, but I mean, so I don't know. Does it get old?
2: The guys aren't going to be picky about their food, I wouldn't think. Can you imagine the guy throwing a fit because his hamburger was overcooked in the strip club?
3: Exactly. Like, you know, it's...
1: that would be hilarious. Some guy that's really like, no, this is unacceptable. You need to...
2: The bouncer, get rid of that guy. Why? Did he touch one of the girls? No, he's complaining about his meat.
1: We got a text coming in from Bend, Oregon. I like this.
2: Yes.
1: He says, guys, the Acropolis is fine dining. The owner owns a ranch, provides the prime cuts. We used to drive from Bend all the way over for the steak bites. Also, there is a, well, he talks about a pizza place at a gas station serving phenomenal pizza, but he's talking about the place you were talking about, Prater. So the steaks are that good, but it's also a gentleman's club, period.
2: But it's probably really expensive. And the last thing I want to focus on is whether it's good or not. I don't want to focus on my $70 steak when I'm looking at whatever I'm looking at.
1: I took a lady last weekend to the restaurant.
2: Careful.
1: I'll just say Slarmaboa. Okay, I went to a restaurant the other week, and Prater, when you go to those restaurants, like, you're ready. You know, you like grab your knife and your fork, and you're like, let's eat.
2: Absolutely.
1: I don't need Diamond on the stage with the pole doing that thing.
2: No.
1: When I'm trying to cut a steak or bite into a burger. It doesn't go well together, man. No, it's not a good mix, but
2: no,
1: they offer them and they're hiring a new chef. And I'm just trying to find, like, if you are a chef, why would you not want to work in that environment? Seems like it has a lot of pluses.
2: Oh, well, can you stop by tomorrow and ask him how many people have applied for the job?
1: We should call him right now.
2: Yeah.
1: I'd call him on
3: if
1: the air.
3: If anybody from the establishment wants to run an ad here on the station to
1: there's
3: promote,
1: the boss.
3: You know, here we go.
2: Help,
3: you know,
2: help wanted ad.
3: Help wanted ad. We'll
1: would
3: take
1: you
3: it.
1: Allow a gentleman's club to air?
3: Absolutely.
1: You really would, Greg?
3: Why? Am I supposed to feel bad about that?
1: You no. know, if I did a thing like, okay. Hey, Johnny Ballgame here for the Torch. Look, Prater and myself, we have a couple places we go, but nothing tops the Torch. They have the best girls in the valley, and it's not even close. You want to play a game of pool? There's a pool table, too. I even have my own stool at the Torch. Look, if you're looking for a good time, hey, you'll probably see Prater and me there, too. Come, let's hang. It's the Torch. Haga-laga! If that aired, Greg, no way that would fly, dude. There's no way you'd allow.
2: And the Torch used to put our names up on
1: the Torch is calling right now. They're saying, ball game, can we work this out?
2: Yeah.
1: And
2: they used to put our name on their billboard.
1: Yeah, I heard about that. They need to do that again.
2: As a matter of fact, it was the only time, and this is a true story, guys. I've been a journalist for like 50 years of my life, and my dad was a journalist, and he always wanted me to be a big-time successful journalist. The only time he ever called me and told me he was proud of me was when the Torch put our names up on the billboard. I said, Dad, are you serious? Are you serious?
1: He's like,
2: I wrote a great column last week. I didn't hear from you. But my name's on the billboard at the local strip club, and you're proud of me, Dad? And I guarantee you my dad was one of those kinds of guys. He never stepped in a strip club in his life. I guarantee you that.
1: I don't think my dad might, but...
2: My dad never drank. My dad never smoked.
1: When did strip clubs, like, become a thing?
2: Oh, in our dad's era.
1: Okay.
2: Yeah, our dad's era.
1: Like, I mean, yeah, all right.
2: Let's
1: all
2: get
1: right.
2: out of here.
1: Lee Sterling. Let's talk about some football. Who's going to win this week? KTIK, the ticket.
0: This is Ticket Traffic.
4: Still working on that crash eastbound Eustick just before Eagle Road, blocking the right lane. Normal slowdowns on the outbound connector, cold through the Flying Y. Westbound I-4, pretty heavy around Micron between Eisenman and Gowan. Going to hit more big slowdowns at the Broadway interchange, really slow from there through the Flying Y. Heavy from the Y to 5 Mile. Pretty busy from Eagle Road all the way through the Garrity interchange. Rehabilitation work continues until June on Moores Creek Bridge on Highway 21. Traffic reduced to one lane while the work's going on. Expect delays up to 15 minutes.
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27: Kevin Harlan here from Monday Night Football on Westwood One. 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Chicago hopes to get back on track after falling to 1-1 last week, while Jalen Hurts and the Eagles want to build on their 2-0 start. 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
7: 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You'll see what Lee is all about. Mr. Sterling in Miami, I believe. Lee, you going to any games in person this weekend?
8: Actually, I'm in Park City, Utah, so pretty close to you guys. And unfortunately, my niece is getting married in Salt Lake City, so I've got to be there for it. But I will have both of my phones, my work and my personal phone, glued to games. So got to do what you got to do.
7: Were you upset at all when you found out the news that your lovely niece, and I'm sure you guys are wonderful, but dude, you don't get married on September 26th. I mean, did you, be honest, were you a little bummed?
8: Oh yeah, a lot bummed. Yeah. So I told all my other nephews, my other niece got married and she did it during the summer. And my oldest daughter got married July 4th weekend. I said, listen, if you get married during football season, all you're going to get is a nice parting gift. That's it.
7: Yeah, I agree. I mean, yeah. Especially if you're Lee Sterling, like these are weekends, but.
8: And I also issued to them, I said, listen, I think my nephews know better. They're a little more into football. She's into nature and things like that. And there's nothing wrong with that. But I told all of them, listen, if you get married during a football weekend, you got to go away and spend time with your wife and go out to dinner. And you're going to miss like Texas, Tennessee. You know, you're going to miss USC against Oregon. So you decide what you want to do.
7: Oh, well, good stuff. That's good advice, Lee Sterling. I like how you mentioned Tennessee there, because that's where I want to start. Who you got? Okay. Texas? The spread is now, I think, -4. Texas, a -4 road favorite at Neyland against the Tennessee Vols. Where are we going here?
8: 36 teams have 3-0 records, and I think we know the least about Tennessee. I think they're good. We're going to find out how good they are. I have some questions about Texas. And on the road last year, brutal. I mean, start off the season at Ohio State. Okay, they lost 14-7. Oh, you can understand that loss. But then they lose at Florida, who was bad last year, 29-21. Their offensive line dominated. Get destroyed by Georgia, 35-10, and have to come back and take the game into overtime in the last seconds and win against SEC bottom feeders, is Mississippi State and Kentucky. So until Arch has proven himself on the road, I'm not a believer. I think Tennessee's offensive and defensive lines are much improved. Got a bunch of guys through the portal here. And Valzon Brandon, the quarterback, freshman quarterback, as long as he's not faced with many third and longs, I think they're the right side. For the first time since 1985, Tennessee beats a number one team, wrong team favorite, Tennessee.
7: 28-27. What a classic that would be, Lee. Here's a game that we're paying close attention to, certainly in our region, and it's fun when both these two programs are good at the same time. I'm talking about the Oregon Ducks and the USC Trojans. Oregon -3 favorites on the road in the Coliseum against SC.
8: I think that the oddsmakers realize USC, as great as their offense is, still defense. Has problems. Louisiana Lafayette, 358 total yards and 30 points. Rutgers, that's right, let me repeat that. Rutgers, horrible Rutgers that lost to UMass, they gave up 460 yards and 35 points, and now opening week game against San Jose State looks terrible because they gave up 26 to that team The San Jose State couldn't score a touchdown against Fresno State. That defense that USC has is better than last year, but still not good. They're 93rd in yards per carry allowed, 114th in yards per completion. And I like the fact that the Ducks, their backs are against the wall. Win, they're fine. They lose, they are out of it. They've already faced Drew Mestemaker, potential first-round pick. So facing my Abbots, I don't think it's going to be too big of a problem. And they've won 8 of the last 10 times against USC in 4 straight here. The right team is favored. Oregon Ducks, 38-28.
9: Lee, before we get to the next game, is that the beginning of the end, the real beginning of the end of Lincoln Riley and USC if he loses this game?
8: Oh, yeah. Oh, yeah. I mean,
9: can't survive that one,
8: meltdown,
9: right?
8: Meltdown City.
7: Yeah. Big year.
8: I don't think. I think he'll make it to the end of the year, but that's it.
9: Wow. All right. Well, let's go to Utah in honor of your family wedding here. I know they're going to Iowa State, so the Utes are out of town. You can't go to the game, Lee, but Utah, 7.5, 8 points, whatever it is, bouncing around. Big 12 game on the road at Iowa State. What do you like about this game, Lee?
8: All right. So it is the first real test for Utah going on the road. And Iowa State lost their only Power Four game so far, but only by 3 to Iowa. If you watch the tape, they were in that game. Could have gone either way. And Iowa's ranked 21st, Utah 15. The Cyclone, really good yards per play numbers, 6.45 yards per play. And they held Iowa's pretty good offense at 284 yards when they were on the road here. I think you grab the 8 points here. This is a one-possession game. Utah escapes here 27-23.
9: I think that that makes a lot of sense for me. All right, the big one in this town everybody cares about, the Group of Six race. This is for all the marbles, at least going into week four. Sure. Boise State, touchdown favorite, Western Michigan, Kalamazoo, baby.
8: Yep. Respective 2025 conference champs. As we know, they inked that deal for a home-and-home. Boise hosts next year. Both sides have been getting their typical share of game clock control here. Boise leads the nation, time of possession, 37 minutes, 24 seconds per game. Michigan, 15, 33-43. Three of Western Michigan's quarterback, Brock Lowry's 4 TDs, were tossed against Mammoth, an FCS opponent. 4 Maddox Mattson's, 6 TDs against the Ducks and Memphis here. You tell me who's better. Boise pulls away here, 30-17.
9: Oh, Lee, you made a lot of fans happy here. Hey, by the way, time of possession. Coaches always tell you that it's the worst stat. How do handicappers use it?
8: Well, there's been teams that score quickly, but also wears out a defense. And so usually if you have time of possession, it may not mean you're real explosive, but usually do both things fairly well.
7: Lee Sterling, ParamountSports.com. Let's get to the NFL. How about Sunday night football? How fun is this? Also in our region of the Mountain Time Zone, the LA Rams, -2.5, favored on the road against the Denver Broncos in Denver. Where are you here?
8: Tough place to play, and looks like Puka Nacua will not play in this game. About 80-90% chance he sits at least one more game out. Devontae Adams was incredible. I mean, he was a one-man wrecking crew. But let's remember, the Giants, as soon as they lost Jackson Dart, you saw the air go out of that balloon. They were done. So Rams won the game, but I like the way Denver came back. They were facing a lot of adversity against Jacksonville, maybe a top five, top six team in the NFL. The defense, I think they can man up here and stop Adams, or at least keep him under 100 yards. And if they do that, I don't think the Rams have enough weapons here. Another wrong team favorite, Denver, 24-23.
7: There it is, Lee.
8: Straight up over the Rams.
7: All right, yep. Game of the week, and this is one that has a lot of people interested. When you hear him say this number, be the first to call and get the information. It's the New Orleans Saints, favored by 3 at home against the Las Vegas Raiders.
8: Big game here. I mean, no one thought this game was going to matter much before the season, but love this side here of one of these teams. Saints and Raiders, call 800-400-9741 to get the game for free. 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We've won 4 straight weeks. A lot of different options, including the most popular option every year. 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
7: There it is. Lee Sterling, talk to you next week. Enjoy Park City and your niece's wedding.
8: Thanks, guys.
7: All right. Great stuff there with Lee Sterling. Prater rolling right along on this Thursday. Had a little bit of Friday feels for us. We got Rock Jocks and pop culture around the corner. But Steve Sarkisian, Sark, what's it like when a president attends the game? What's impacted? Some interesting things that the Texas Longhorns coach said today. Greg's got the news on KTIK, The Ticket.
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8: 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Let's begin with Steve Sarkisian. Why? Because Texas is visiting Tennessee on Saturday as the Longhorns and Volunteers square off in a morning game, Mountain Time, 10 a.m. Mountain Time, 12 noon Eastern Time there in Knoxville. The game will kick off, and President Trump will be at the game. Interesting little thing here that I don't think many people maybe knew about what changes when a president attends a college football game. Here's Steve Sarkisian, head coach with the Texas Longhorns, talking about that.
9: It won't change anything for us from a logistics standpoint, a timing standpoint of getting there. This will actually be my second time. I've had one other opportunity to do that. And one thing that you have to be aware of when the president goes to any game is that anytime he enters the stadium or leaves the stadium or changes locations within the stadium, they cut all communication. So they cut your headsets. They cut headsets to coaches. They cut headsets to coach-to-player communication. So you have to have a plan for that if and or when, and you get no warning. So that just gets cut out. So you have to have a plan for that to adjust if and or when he, you know, if he comes in middle of the first quarter or leaves in the fourth quarter or decides he's got to use the restroom, whatever that looks like you've got to be prepared to have no comms that for a short amount of time.
8: Guys, what do you think about that?
10: I had no idea. I mean, it kind of shocked me, to be honest with you. And then I kept thinking about Johnny Ballgame. What if Johnny Ballgame was president? On purpose, he would go to the bathroom 37 times just to mess with them.
11: I wouldn't be able to go to games. You're right. Like, I would, I would feel bad for myself on that. Like, every time I get up, they have to really, they turn the coach comm off.
10: They turned all the entire stadium.
11: They don't want other people to intercept those signals. I mean, that's precautionary stuff, and good. I'm glad they're doing it, but all right, we'll see if it's a distraction or not.
10: Get the hand signals ready, boys.
8: You know, one thing I always wondered, and maybe I'm about to sound stupid here, but I feel like we look at college football sidelines and you see these big poster boards with sports team logos on them.

0: more actors or actresses, and they're like communicating something, and I feel like that is maybe enhanced more, hand signals, whatever it is, but I like the random poster board sports team logo. Johnny, do you know what I'm talking about?
1: The random sports team logo?
2: Yeah, they have poster boards with, yes, you know, with like printer, with a logo, the Kentucky Fried Chicken logo,
0: yes,
2: or a Donald Duck, or whatever. Those are not as anywhere near as prevalent as they are now in the Green Dot era.
1: Okay.
0: Okay, that makes sense.
2: In the Green Dot era, as you can see, but you still have to have backups because sometimes it goes out. We all know that it cuts off at 15 seconds. Sometimes the president shows up at your game, but those aren't anywhere near. But those used to be pretty prevalent, not so much anymore. Now what you see is the interns holding up the big blockage so you can't see the signs coming, and they hold up the big walls on sticks, and that's ridiculous as well. But I didn't see that one coming. The president can cut off Sark's communication in the middle of a play.
1: Unbelievable!
0: How about that?
2: Yeah.
0: That's an early kick on Big Boy ABC. Number one Texas at number 14 Tennessee, 10 a.m. Mountain Time on Saturday morning. Guys, how about this? It's rare we go to the diamond in our news updates, but quite the oddity here. This afternoon, both the Chicago Cubs and the Chicago White Sox played matinee games. And in both instances, their victories, the Chicago Cubs edging out the Miami Marlins 2-1 and the White Sox throttling the Kansas City Royals 9-1, clinched postseason berths for both teams. So that means that both Chicago baseball teams, the Cubs and the White Sox, will officially be in the postseason, which starts on Tuesday with baseball's wild card round.
1: Oh.
0: And for the first, and what's interesting here is that this is just the fourth time in the history of Major League Baseball that both the Cubs and the White Sox will participate in the postseason. 1906, a full century later, 2008, 2020, and 2026. Four times in 120 years this has happened. And 2020 was a 60-game COVID season with expanded playoffs, so it's hard to even count that one. But the Cubs and White Sox are in the playoffs, and just a weird little sports nugget there.
1: That is, man. Doesn't happen often because baseball, it was so hard to make it for a long time. And none of those franchises have been good for very often. It's like one of those years, like, they're never good at the same time.
0: Right.
1: That'll be a cool story, and you can't, I just have to, Will Venable, you guys, the manager of the Chicago White Sox, is the brother of Winston Venable, the former Boise State guy who's still in town, and what a great family story that was. They had no chance, according to the predictors before the season. The White Sox getting into the playoffs, Will Venable, if I had a vote, that's my AL manager of the year.
0: The one other thing I thought of here, obviously I think everyone knows about the 108-year drought that the Cubs had of not winning the World Series from 1908 to 2016. But the Chicago White Sox also went 88 years, from 1917 until 2005. So that accounts for a lot of it right there, because the playoffs for all those years was just the World Series, and then it was just the League Championship Series until the 90s. Johnny, I think your Mariners beating the Yankees in 95 was the first time they had the division series.
1: Yeah, it was.
0: So if you weren't winning the World Series, you probably weren't making the playoffs at all those years. But nice little factoid there. White Sox and Cubs in the playoffs together for just the fourth time in the history of both franchises. That's a look at the news brought to you by Taco Bell.
1: Great stuff. Costa Vida. Who needs this? 208-424-9300. 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
3: This is Ticket Traffic.
4: Well, the good news is, looks like they cleaned up that accident eastbound Eustis just before Eagle Road. Got a new accident just reported on northbound Linder beyond Pine Street. The left lane is blocked. Normal slowdowns on the outbound connector, cold through the Flying Y. Westbound 94, something happening just before Simcoe Road. Seeing some really heavy slow traffic on that stretch of westbound 94. Got your normal Micron slowdowns from Eisenman to Gowan. Going to hit some more really heavy traffic around the Broadway interchange, then really slow through the Flying Y. Heavy traffic from the Y all the way to Gary.
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2: It's my favorite part of the week. We're getting closer to Halloween. It's starting to work for me.
1: Was Greg going to... Maybe you play this music all week on Halloween week?
0: Could do that. Yep. It's a good call.
1: Not too bad.
2: Can we play it on Christmas, too?
0: Yeah, why are you wishing spooky Christmases on people?
2: Why are you playing spooky music 365 days a year?
0: It builds suspense for this big trivia contest.
2: Then don't forget Christmas.
0: I guess.
2: Easter.
0: Three months from tomorrow, Christmas, by the way.
2: 4th of July.
1: 3 months from tomorrow.
0: I think about that every 25th.
1: You do?
0: How close are we to Christmas, or how far away are we from the last Christmas that just happened?
1: Interesting.
0: Yeah.
2: That is interesting.
1: All right.
2: I think of Christmas on December 24th.
1: You don't have a build-up at all, huh?
2: No.
1: That's a Prater. He doesn't even think about it until... All right, David in Boise gets through today. David, what are you up to this weekend?
18: You know, just watching some football, I guess.
1: Good. Yeah. No big plans?
2: That's a great answer, dude. Own that sucking answer.
1: Like, I don't know that answer. Yeah. I really don't know. Well, what are you doing today? You off work? From where?
18: Yep, just headed home. Yeah, I'm an educator, and I hear you guys, and I think about calling in. This is the first time I've actually dialed, and I got through. So what are the chances, right?
2: Let's do it.
1: Wow, first time playing.
2: Now, when you say educator, is that just a fancy word for teacher? Or is
18: No, I'm a principal.
2: So you are fancy.
1: This dude, right. I freaking love this show. This guy's a principal of a school. Okay, and he's calling to us to play trivia.
2: I love it.
1: That is awesome.
2: Okay,
1: David in Boise. We got Rock, we got Jocks, we have Pop Culture today. Greg Frank is Rock, Mike Prater is Jock, and I am Pop Culture. David, you got two lifelines. You've heard this game before, haven't you, David?
18: Yes.
1: Okay, yeah. He knows how to play.
18: Know how it works.
1: Use your lifelines wisely. Greg Frank, start us off with The Rock.
0: All right, we will do just that. On this day in 1991, Nirvana released an album that had its signature song, Smells Like Teen Spirit, on the album. I need the name of that album.
18: This is the one. It has that picture on the front that created some controversy recently. What was the name of the album, though? I'm thinking I know. I'm thinking, I don't know. I'm going to go with Ballgame on this one for a lifeline.
1: Say never mind. Final answer.
18: Yeah, that was it. Absolutely. Yeah, no, that's what I was thinking. I should have gone with it. Final answer.
1: You got to say it.
18: Never mind. Final answer.
19: Thank you, Jesus, for the victory.
0: I feel like Ballgame's always good for the Nirvana questions.
1: Oh, yeah.
0: Seattle
1: Easy
0: band.
1: Easy peasy on that. Great job.
0: Okay.
1: Okay. There you are, Greg. One for one. David in Boise here. Prater, you're up with Jocks for David.
2: All right, I'm going to throw a little bit of a twist here because I got sucked into watching the new trailer for the John Madden movie. I'm going to soapbox that sucker a little bit later. So I kind of got sucked into the world of sports movies. Often on this show, when it comes to rock, we like to throw out lyrics and make you name the song or the artist. So I'm doing the same. This is a sports movie. This is a famous sports movie quote, and I just need you to name the movie. Can you handle that?
18: We'll see.
2: You're gonna eat lightning and you're gonna crap thunder.
18: Oh, man.
2: You're gonna eat lightning and you're gonna crap thunder.
1: Okay, David in Boise.
18: Let's see.
2: You got Greg or yourself?
18: Yeah, I'm gonna go. I mean, like, I don't know. Days of Thunder jump to mind, but I'm not sure. So I'm gonna go with Greg. Greg, can you help me out?
0: Can I get the question one more time, Prater?
2: Famous movie quote. I'm looking for the name of the movie. You're gonna eat lightning and you're gonna crap thunder.
0: Okay, so we need the title of the movie. All right. I like movies, but I'm not good with movie quotes. What were you thinking again, David?
18: I'm thinking Days of Thunder, but I think it's only because the word thunder is actually in the quote.
0: Well,
18: so it can't be that easy.
0: Maybe it's Tropic Thunder then. I don't know because I...
2: Sports
0: I
2: movies.
0: Sports movies. Okay.
18: Sports movies. Yeah, that's not a sports movie.
0: Yeah, that's right. I'm not very good with sports movies, to be honest. I don't like a lot of them, so I'd go with Days of Thunder only because I got nothing for you. I'm sorry, man.
18: All right. No worries. I don't think it's Days of Thunder because it has thunder in the quote. So, I don't know. It sounds ridiculous. I'm going to go with Dodgeball.
2: Is that your answer?
18: Yeah.
20: We got punked on the glass.
1: Really, Greg Frank? Really?
2: Ballgame?
1: Really?
0: What is it?
18: Greg,
0: what
18: is it?
21: You're gonna eat lightning and you're going to crap thunder.
1: It's Rocky.
18: Rocky. Oh.
2: Toward the end, sparring scene.
0: I should just
2: ready.
0: Walk out.
2: Yeah.
0: Wow. It's been a while. Is that the trainer guy? I can't remember the guy's name.
2: The trainer guy?
1: What?
2: Yeah. Burgess Meredith, Mickey?
1: They shouldn't let him back into Philadelphia until he watches Rocky again.
0: Of course I see the movie. It's been like 20 years, but
1: he always watch Rocky about three times a year.
2: He gets on me for not movie. The trainer guy.
1: Mickey.
2: The trainer guy.
1: Burgess Meredith, man. One of my favorites.
0: That's the name of the actor. That's right.
2: By the way, it's a 47.
3: I don't feel that's Rocky 1, though, is it? That's not Rocky 1.
2: It's a 47-second scene.
1: Yeah, that's Rocky 1,
2: and
1: right?
2: It's absolutely spectacular, guys, so... I think he may have repeated it in 2, in 79, but he said it for the first time in 76.
1: Gotcha.
2: You're going to eat lightning, you're going to crap thunder.
1: Crap thunder, it was a good line. All right, good stuff. Sorry, 1-2, you're still alive. Get this, I think you're out of lifelines, so see if you can nail this. David, the principal in Boise.
2: By the way, is that grade, junior, grade school, junior high school?
3: Yeah, elementary school.
1: Okay.
2: All right.
1: Perfect.
3: Yeah, gotta love it.
1: What was, in the movie Pulp Fiction, what was the first name of Samuel L. Jackson's character?
3: I'm trying to think of... Got him and John Travolta, and he always referred to him, I think it's Jules, is that right? Jules? He was the one with the big, long speech. Yeah, Jules. Jules, final answer.
4: Thank you, Jesus, for the victory.
1: Boom, hook him up.
0: And his last name is, I got to redeem myself. His last name was Winfield.
1: Yep. Yes, it was.
0: Great nice movie.
1: Too bad you didn't save your lifeline for Gray. There was one of my favorites, too. Jules, yes, nice job. You are a winner. You got Costa Vida, David. Thanks for calling. Thanks for playing. Good stuff.
3: Fantastic. Thanks, guys. Have a good one.
1: I love... Guy's a great school principal. He's getting out of work. What's he do? He knows what to do. It's like Chris Peterson yesterday. You know, busted Chris Peterson listening to this show.
2: Sending a text while we're talking about
1: I think Justin Wilcox. Maybe he was, maybe he wasn't, but I mean, it's pretty random. Yeah, we're talking to Justin Wilcox, and then you get a text from Chris Peterson regarding Justin Wilcox. That was pretty good. We got principals and some good stuff on Parade on the Ball Game. There's Rock Jocks and Pop Culture, again, brought to you by Play It Again Sports. We have, I don't know how we're going to hype this up, but like the turf guy, I guess. Not the trainer guy, but the turf guy coming up.
2: At Boise State, they have a turf guy. A dedicated, smart turf guy who found himself in the middle of a Ashton Jenty and Kellen Moore video?
1: Yeah, we're going to talk to him. 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Give us one reason why Boise State will beat Western Michigan, or one reason why Boise State will lose to Western Michigan. One reason on KTIK.
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9: 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The other Broncos are lying in wait. Boise State has had Saturday's game circled for weeks. Western Michigan has had it circled for months. For 20 years, WMU has been the other Broncos, and they're tired of it. They watched the Boise State Broncos win a Fiesta Bowl, and then another, and then another. And they watched Boise State appear in a fourth Fiesta Bowl two seasons ago in the college football playoff. Western has made one New Year's Six Bowl, the Cotton Bowl, at the end of the 2016 season, falling to Wisconsin 24-16 in P.J. Fleck's final season as coach. Western Michigan has been an FBS school since 1962. Those other Broncos are in their fourth season under Coach Lance Taylor. 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I'm Tom Scott. Coming up, more IST with Prater in the Ballgame on The Ticket.
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15: 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Got an accident right in the middle of the intersection at Cherry Lane and Linder, blocking all the lanes of traffic, causing all kinds of problems this afternoon. Outbound connector running pretty heavy and slow, cold through the Flying Y. Westbound 94 really busy from Eisenman all the way through the Broadway interchange. Very slow from Broadway through the Flying Y. Heavy traffic from the Flying Y all the way to Garrity.

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1: Prater in the bowl game. Appreciate you guys at 208-424-9300 Taco Bell Hotline. What's just the one big reason why Boise State will beat Western Michigan Saturday, 1:30 p.m. KBOI Radio? What's their one reason? Or if you're on the other side of the fence, what's the one reason you don't think they're going to win? Because of what? I don't know. 208-424-9300. Like I said, welcome our Blue Ice Vodka video audience to the program, Michael Forrest Prater. And, you know, I think you're going to take this. You're probably just, you know, you've been bashing on the Mac every chance you get.
2: Of course.
1: But
2: I should be.
1: One reason Boise State wins this game is because of the conference the opponent is in?
2: Well, yeah, I'll take the emotional side. I'll leave you and Greg and our fine, beloved, smart audience to kind of break down the X's and O's. You asked me this morning, one of you guys, I can't remember who came up with the idea, what's one reason Boise State's going to win this game on Saturday in Kalamazoo? And I said, because the MAC sucks. And I'm not changing my mind, guys. It's because of the MAC sucks. That's the one reason why Boise State's going to win this game, because Boise State doesn't lose to MAC football teams. Boise State has won 10 consecutive games against MAC opponents.
1: Okay.
2: And I believe every single one of those is double digits. There was a Bowling Green game somewhere, and it wasn't the Omar Jacobs game.
1: There was a Bowling Green game somewhere. I love it.
2: No, here in Boise.
1: Totally.
2: And they came here twice, and once they came here with Omar Jacobs, who was supposed to be a great NFL quarterback.
1: I remember him.
2: Boise State crushed him. Bowling Green came back a couple years later, and I think it was a tight game. I can't 24-7 or something like that. May have been the closest game Boise State has played. Some of these games have been on the road. Some of these games have been at home. Boise State doesn't lose to MAC teams. The MAC sucks, and that's why Boise State's going to win this game. The last time a Boise State team lost to a MAC team, Houston Nutt was the coach.
1: Ooh.
2: Enough said.
1: Oh,
2: enough said,
1: no,
2: Houston.
1: No.
2: Houston screwed up so many damn things around here. He screwed that one up, too.
1: Greg, one reason. Well, why is Boise State going to win this game? Prater makes a good point. It's the MAC. You beat
3: the
1: MAC.
3: That's a good point.
1: If you are Boise State,
3: because it's the MAC,
1: you beat
2: the
1: MAC.
2: Point. It is the
1: Anybody
2: point.
1: Anybody in that league, you don't lose to that conference.
3: Just don't play the game. They're just gonna win because it's the MAC.
1: No, that's the reason why you do win, because it's a superior everything.
3: Right, but that's what I'm saying. It's like, well, if it's just MAC, that's the conference of the opponent. Like, well, of course they're gonna beat them.
2: Of course.
3: Sure. You can ignore all the X's and O's all you want. The reality is, if you want a reason why they're going to win, I guess that's what you started with, right, Johnny? Why they're going to win?
1: Yeah, why is Boise State going to win?
3: It's because Western Michigan is not going to be able to capitalize on the defensive backfield concerns with Boise State. Western Michigan, and you know, maybe this plays into Prater's point a little bit, is a hard-nosed, grind-it-out, wear-you-down MAC team, and they almost did that all the way to beating Michigan in the Big House in week one. They don't get a lot of quick strikes on offense. They're pretty comfortable playing games in the teens and 20s, and because of that, it'll almost be like Western Michigan is going to try and, you know, almost one up Boise State, and I don't think that they can do that. So I think from that standpoint, if Western Michigan can't also get the chunk gains through the air, the Western Michigan Broncos are going to struggle to score, and Boise State wins like 28-14.
2: See, Greg just agreed with me, but
1: I think that's a good score.
2: He doesn't realize he just agreed with me. He said whatever. You know, I say slow, plotting, methodical. That's how they play football. I just looked up the scores. I told you Boise State had won 10 games in a row against the MAC. In those 10 games, the MAC has scored more than 14 points once.
1: Against Boise State?
2: In 10 games.
1: Had one team
2: one
1: from
2: time.
1: That league?
2: And it was 20 points. Dang. It was 20 points. Boise State is allowing MAC teams about 9 points a game over 10 games in 20 years. That's not a coincidence. That is a bad conference against a better conference. It's a bad conference with a reputation for horrible offense. Boise State played great defense last week except for four plays. There's no way in hell any MAC team is going to beat up Boise State with four deep passing plays.
3: And an FCS team was in the game for 50 out of the 60 minutes?
2: That South Dakota would beat Western Michigan.
3: And South Dakota would beat Western Michigan?
2: South Dakota would beat most MAC teams, including Western Michigan.
3: Okay. Go ahead, Johnny.
1: 208-424-9300. You guys, get in on this. I'm thinking, look, when it comes to the MAC, and I get what you're saying about, you're thinking like both teams do the same thing well on this. They both run the football. One reason Boise State would win, one reason Boise State will lose. I'm going to say they're just going to run the ball. And I don't think Western Michigan is going to be able to contain Boise State's running attack over 60 minutes. I think Madsen will play okay. He'll play fine. It'll be a Madsen performance game. Hopefully Rashawn Jones continues to get better every single week. And then that's where we're going to go with that. 208-424-9300. Why would Boise State lose, guys?
2: Because they shot themselves in the foot with mistakes. Because I'm not going to give the MAC credit for a victory like this, nor would I give Western Michigan credit for a victory like this. If Boise State's going to lose this game, and maybe it goes back into what Greg said. I'll give you the X's and O's there. Maybe they give up a couple of big plays, though I don't believe this team is capable, nor do I think anybody's capable in the MAC of creating big plays with exciting athletic. They just don't have those kinds of athletes, that kind of a roster. So they don't have a breakaway running back. They don't have a breakaway wide receiver. They don't have a quarterback who can throw the ball long. So if Boise State's going to lose this game, it's because they're going to shoot themselves in the foot with mistakes, whether that's defensive back misplays, whether it's fumbles, whether it's turnovers, whether it's Maddox Madsen finally having the game that a lot of you people want Maddox Madsen to have.
1: Uh-oh.
2: Who knows what's going to happen? So I it would be, for me, Boise State shooting itself in the foot with whatever mistake you want to come up with.
3: Well, I would specify it and just say if Sire Gaines doesn't play, I think that's a concern for Boise State, because I think then what happens is you're either going to have to pile more workload onto Dylan Riley's plate, which, okay, maybe he can handle it, but Dylan Riley, you can argue part of the reason he's been so productive the last year and a half here at Boise State is because he's been able to get a breather, and Sire Gaines has been that kind of early down hammer in between the tackles that wears defenses down, and then Riley can kind of hit the home runs. So if you lose that element to the offense, can Dylan Riley just take 25, maybe 30 carries, and they don't miss a beat with their rushing attack? I'm not sure. The other two backs, we haven't really seen them, so I don't know what they're going to give you. And so if Boise State gets a little bit off script here offensively, and then Maddox Madsen has to, you know, maybe he's in some more third and longs. Maybe there are some more chances where, you know, we've talked about this week, we talked about, well, he can't really throw the deep ball, or it's not his game. What if that has to become his game because they're not ahead of the sticks, and then all of a sudden Boise State's getting off the field with some three and outs, they're not moving the football, and all of a sudden then they're playing into Western Michigan's hands because the offense for Boise State lets them down. We haven't seen it yet this year. They've been very good offensively,
1: yeah,
3: but I think this could be a spot where maybe they slow down offensively.
1: I think for me, Greg, it's more about the Boise State offensive line than who's been carrying the rock. And I know Sire's really good, and he's obviously better than Juelz Goff and Harry Stewart. If he wasn't, he wouldn't be ahead of the depth chart. He wouldn't be splitting carries with Dylan Riley. If that is a factor and they're going to miss Sire Gaines that much, or Dylan Riley gets too much on his plate and slows down a little bit. But I think if this offensive line can stay healthy, guys, and I think they will, I mean, man, this has been a nasty offensive line. I don't think the MAC is going to be as big is Memphis or Oregon too. I don't know. What's the spread on this now? 8.5? 9.5?
3: It looks like 7.5.
2: 7.5 to 8.5.
1: Okay,
2: yeah.
1: 7.5, 8. Like, and that's a decent size for a road team to be favored. I think 8.5 in college football.
2: For a reason. Because these guys know in Vegas. They're smart. They know that the MAC is not very good. They know that the MAC stinks, and the MAC cannot keep up with the Boise States of the world in a game like this. So it's going to take something weird. Western Michigan's decent against the run. I think Greg brings up a great point in terms of the running back and the Sire thing. We'll see. I have no problem giving Dylan Riley an extra 5 to 10 carries. Not for the entire season, but certainly for this game, would make a lot of sense. We'll see. If Sire Gaines is a game-time decision, I think maybe there's a chance he can get out there and get 10 carries. We'll see how it plays out. I don't trust anybody else, but I do trust Boise State's offensive line.
1: You know, for me, it's like if we're going to lose a skill position player, it's like, okay, maybe I lose someone in the running back room, because maybe that's a really, I can't lose Rashawn Jones. I know that. I can't lose Matt Wagner. I know that. Like, if I have to pick and choose who I'm going to lose, Sire Gaines is
3: I never really thought of it that way.
1: Those guys, because you know he's your number two back, but I'm not saying you want to lose anybody. Sire's running really hard. Yeah. He had 100 yards last year and like supplemental duty.
3: And he had the touchdown on the short pass against Oregon.
1: Yeah, that was a nice run. I mean, Sire's a beast. He's a truck, and he's playing his ass off. And agreed. It's going to suck if he can't play, because this is turning into a very likable duo, because you can tell they like each other. They're not going to be compared about sets. I think potentially both these guys come back, too. I don't know if I can see either of these guys. I don't think Dylan Riley is going to leave Boise State because of his dad. I don't. He said it, right? Sire, I don't know, but this might be a thing for a while, too, here at Boise State. And a lot of these offensive linemen are coming back, too.
2: Yeah, I'd be shocked if both those guys are back on Boise State's roster next year. But we'll deal with that down the road. You know, the loss of Sire, and the one thing that I will give this Western Michigan team, I think it's going to be a lot like last week in terms of just a physical game, because that's what the MAC likes to do. They get physical. I watched that whole Michigan game. They can be very physical, a lot like South Dakota. South Dakota surprised me with its physicality. I didn't expect that from an FCS team. When we watched that unfold before our very eyes, that blew me away. Western Michigan is going to be physical. It's not going to blow me away. That's what MAC teams do. They try to, you know, they try to just wrestle you to the ground, and because they can't be the skill guy kind of, because all the skill players in the Midwest go to the Big Ten.
1: It's like the JV Big Ten.
2: Exactly. That's exactly what the MAC is. It's the JV Big Ten. They get the leftovers, and by the time the skill players are gone, there are no leftovers, but they can get the big physical hog mollies, and they can play defense, and they can do some things and stop the run. Sire could be the great breaking, the great, you know, the you know, whatever I'm trying to say here. He could be the difference in that. So I think they need Sire, but I wouldn't worry about Sire, because if he's game time on Saturday, he'll play the next week.
1: Yeah.
2: And both these running backs are probably going to miss a game or a two, just because that's the nature of the business and the sport right now. And they do have the luxury of the depth between those two guys.
1: Nicholas in Meridian, he's texting and he says, guys, Boise State will lose this game if we lose the turnover battle. He's going to break it down right there. He thinks if Boise State loses the turnover battle, it'll be too much to overcome. Scott in Cuna says, we will win the game because of our run game. We will lose the game because of our run defense.
3: They've been good against the run.
1: They've been good against the run. Yeah. I thought so too. I mean, Memphis had the 80-yard touchdown. That happened, right? But other than that, I don't remember a ton of, like, I know they're not big, beefy guys up front, but I think they've been doing a pretty good job stopping the run. I agree with you guys on that, Scott and Cuna.
2: And Western Michigan's leading rusher, he's 207 yards through three games, averaging 69 yards a game, one touchdown a game, 4+ yards per carry, nothing spectacular.
3: Let me ask you guys, I know Prater's answer, but is this a harder game than any league game they're going to play this year?
2: I don't think so.
1: Yes. Oh, yeah.
3: Right.
1: Yeah.
3: So that makes this the toughest game left on Boise State's schedule.
1: If you put Western Michigan in the Pac-12, they wouldn't finish last. I would agree with that.
2: That's all I mean,
1: because you're asking me, will this be easier than every
3: game? No, I said harder. Is this the hardest game left on Boise State's schedule?
2: No. I think the road trip to Fresno was hardest.
1: Yes. San Diego State might have its act together. They play them on November 21st. Greg loves here. Oregon State. I know it's here too. Fresno is always going to be hard.
3: That's true.
2: Fresno has the best defense that Boise State's going to play all season.
1: And they beat them three straight times.
2: That's the game right there.
1: But it's a game that's up there. I mean, Western Michigan. I want to see how many people are going to be there for this thing too. If it's going to be a big deal for them,
2: they expect to sell out. Yeah, they said the tickets they're trending. So whether there's 500 empty seats in the corners, I don't know. It's a high school stadium with four sets of bleachers. Because you know why? Because the MAC sucks.
1: Get off it, Prater. You just leave it alone?
2: Can't stand the MAC. There isn't a MAC team on Boise State's schedule ever again, and I don't want to ever see another.
1: There really isn't.
2: I don't believe so.
3: Why is that a surprise that MAC stadiums aren't, like, no one's saying they're great facilities?
2: They're terrible.
3: Yeah.
1: No, but I mean, it's FBS.
2: I don't think
1: the MAC has that bad of facilities, to be honest. I get it. The league kind of sucks, but I mean,
2: all high school bleachers.
1: I think they're bigger than that. Like, Central Michigan usually wins a lot of games.
2: I've been to Central Michigan twice, dude. I've been to that stadium twice for BSU games. It's terrible.
1: Yeah, but that was probably a couple of years back. I don't know if they've made some moves.
2: Because they can't afford to fix it. Because the Mac sucks.
1: Yeah.
2: Why are you trying to defend the Mac?
1: It's not a high school stadium, man.
2: Michigan is. Look at it.
1: I've seen it.
2: It's four bleachers on four sides.
3: So, okay. Like, how did P.K. Fleck win there then? Like,
2: he was a special coach.
1: 15, yeah, yeah.
2: He was a special coach. He was a special coach.
1: He rode the boat.
2: And, two years?
3: Yeah, they were good right around the same time I was at Temple and Matt Rhule had Temple cooking. It was Temple versus Western Michigan for the G6, New Year's 6 bid.
1: Yeah, well, I remember, too, you know, if you go back to the MAC, there was, what was it as well? It was Western Michigan, but Urban Meyer coached at Bowling Green.
2: Correct.
1: And they were really good for two years. I think they won 10 games both years.
2: 30 years ago.
1: Yep.
3: And we don't think Lance Taylor can be that kind of like a home run coach that wins at a big level.
1: I think if you find the right coach, wherever you're going to be, you're going to have success. But maybe the MAC has a harder time getting those coaches than maybe some other leagues.
2: I love Lance Taylor. I told you I have a man crush on him every single day of this show. I did a soapbox the other day on Lance Taylor. This is his fourth season at Western Michigan. I believe he's got a losing record.
1: Or he's like two or three games over 500.
2: I think he's two or three games under 500.
1: Under. Because the first 2 years he got there, you know.
2: I think he was like 22 and 20.
1: It was rough the first 20, couple 22. Years. And then last year kind of saved his bacon a little bit because they went 10-4. And then this year, what are they, 2-1?
2: Yeah, so he's 24 and 21 maybe.
1: Lance Taylor is 208-424-9300. Prater on the ball game. All right, we'll take some calls on this one. Who we got up first, Greg? We have Joe. Joe in Boise. Joe, you want to talk about the MAC? What's up, dude?
4: I do, actually. I graduated from Ball State, actually walked on for a little bit for football.
1: Nice.
4: And it's not near what you're saying, Prater. They had decent facilities, way better than my high school.
2: okay, good.
4: And I think they've probably made improvements. So I think, there's some issues out there that on the MAC conference, but not near what you're saying.
2: Yeah.
4: In my opinion.
2: You're not convincing me, buddy. We're better than a high school stadium.
4: I know that, but it's better than you're making it look like a bunch of high school kids from Indiana playing football. That's not the case. So I just thought I would give my opinion there from walking on back in 88.
2: I appreciate you calling, bud.
1: That was a hell of a team in 88. They still talk about that team. By the way, your
3: Lance
1: boy,
3: Taylor, I got the
1: he's 22
3: nuggets.
1: And 20.
3: But again,
1: he's over 500.
3: It's been the kind of traditional pre-NIL like rebuild because they're not going to get a ton of like quick turnaround there. 4 wins, 6 wins, 10 wins last year in a conference championship, and they're the favorites in the MAC this year. So, I don't know, maybe they got the right guy to kind of just win in the mud.
2: To be average.
1: Yeah, I mean, Matt, if you go 7-5 in the MAC, that's a good year for teams. You know, if you look
3: but
1: at
3: they
1: the
3: went 10-4 last year.
1: Yeah, they were great. They were 10-4. Yeah, they were. They were the best team in the MAC. Give them a ton of credit, and they won the Myrtle Beach Bowl. They finished 8-4. They finished 8-4.
3: Well, okay, yeah, Printer's laughing at that. Like, we all know if you don't go to the CFP, who cares what bowl you go
1: to? Especially what name it is, too. Those are pretty cheesy, too. 208-424-9300. Hey, Prater, Jeremy Fairbanks is up next.
2: He's in charge of grass at Boise State. He's in charge of turf at Boise State. He's in charge of orange hash marks at Boise State.
1: I can't wait
2: to talk to this dude.
1: Here's his actual title, by the way. The Director of Sports Turf Operations. He runs the blue. And he's in charge of the hash marks that are now orange for a particular reason. And we thought, what the hell? This guy runs the blue. We're going to get him on IST. Prater on the ball game. KTIK, the ticket.
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5: 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Had a crash earlier right in the middle of the intersection of Cherry Lane and Linder. Looks like they moved the vehicles over to the side. Not really causing quite so many problems there right now. Outbound connector still running pretty slow. Coal through the Y. Westbound 94 really heavy. And so from Broadway through the merge, busy conditions from the Flying Y all the way to Gary.
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12: Kevin Harlan here from Monday Night Football on Westwood One. Join me and Hall of Fame quarterback Kurt Warner this week from Chicago and Soldier Field for the Philadelphia Eagles and the Bears. Chicago hopes to get back on track after falling to 1-1 last week, while Jalen Hurts and the Eagles want to build on their 2-0 start. It's the Eagles at the Bears coming up on Monday Night Football.
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18: Commercials are over, which means Prater, Johnny, and Greg have officially run out of things to talk about during the break. Back to the action on the ticket.

0: be a fun one. Prater in the ball game, Taco Bell hotline, waiting for the director of sports turf operations at Boise State. Jeremy Fairbanks is with us, and you're like, wait, what? The director of turf operations? Yes, this guy is in charge of the blue. One of the coolest gigs on campus, but heck, one of the coolest gigs in this town. Jeremy Fairbanks, welcome for the first time, my friend, to Idaho Sports Talk. How's it going today, Turf Man?
1: Hey, man, great. Thanks for having me on, you guys. It's a pleasure.
0: How'd this all start? How did you get to be the turf guy at Boise State? Was it LinkedIn, your application? We say you've worked in groundskeeping, looks like your whole life. Was this like the crown jewel gig of, oh my God, if I'm going to be a groundskeeper, I want to work the blue? Tell us how you got here.
1: Well, yeah, life's crazy. Game of pinball just kind of, puts you in different places at different times. And I ended up working at a golf course out in Bellevue. And then I asked the boss out there, how do I do what you do? I mean, I want to make more money doing this, right? So he told me I need to get a degree in turf management, which I had just got a business degree, so wasn't too eager to go back to school, but I did. Stayed there at Glendale Country Club and kind of finished that out. And then I found my way down to Dallas, where I was the assistant director for Southern Methodist University. So I was down there for about 3 years. I got a call or an email about an offer up here, or opportunity in Boise, and they were kind of, didn't really say what it was, but, well, I know there's one university in Boise, so, had to be the blue.
2: I love that story, and his name is Jeremy Fairbanks, guys. He's probably one of the most important people at Boise State that doesn't get talked about enough, the director of sports turf operations, the grass, the blue, the green, the whole thing. It's the soccer, it's everything that's out there, but right now we're talking about the blue. And Jeremy, I think we've traded some text or some social media exchanges in the past, but what caught my attention with you is Boise State put out the blue turf video a couple of weeks ago about the orange turf hash marks. And today, this week, we're celebrating Kellen Moore, Ashton Jeanty playing each other for the first time in the NFL this Sunday. And right there in this really cool, inspiring video, gave me goosebumps, Jeremy. You're out there painting the hash marks, the 2 and the 11. You got your fancy paint tool, and you're looking like you really take care of every single blade of grass. I know that the new turf, it's kind of inlaid in there, and the orange is taking care of itself, but you were the guy painting the hash marks on the sidelines. What was that like for you, knowing that these are the two icons of Boise State Athletics?
1: Well, just knowing that it's a huge privilege to be a part of this program. The icons that have come through here. And I showed up, I think it was the last year of Ashton, was my first year here at Boise State. So I got to see that run. What an incredible year, college football playoff. So, all that running through my mind, knowing what this all means, just what an honor it was to be part of that video and part of the legacy here at Boise State.
0: Jeremy Fairbanks, he's the director of sports turf operations at Boise State, and the sideline hash marks, 2 and 11 on both sides of the field. Jeremy, do you remember when whoever your boss is or whatever came up to you and said, hey, here's what we're going to do, and here's why we're going to do it, and Jeremy, this is your responsibility?
1: Actually, no, it was kind of vague. I was told to show up with some orange paint and a painter, and of course, yes sir, I like the paint, but I thought it was kind of odd showing up there on the blue with orange paint, like, what are we doing out here? So anyway, I get down there, there's a couple guys with some cameras, some students probably, and they were just talking about it, wondering where I was going to be and what side of the field. And it took me a minute to kind of put it together, but it was a fun little experience to go down there and do that.
2: You're the turf guy, you're the grass guy, but all of a sudden here you got this big fancy painter, and you're supposed to go out there and paint these sideline hash marks orange. Do you mix the paint? Is there a specific orange color that you had to do? Do you have to scientifically get in there and make sure that it's the exact proper orange color?
1: Well, we actually, see, it's done for me, right? They make it easy for me. Boise State tells me exactly the color I need. I pass it off to our paint manufacturer, and they get me the color I need. So every, you know, blue or orange, it's specifically made to represent Boise State's colors.
2: Does that blue and does that orange, do they have specific names? Is it like acetone blue and orange? Or?
1: Yes, but I couldn't tell you what that is off the top of my head.
0: Gotcha. Tell us about the orange, and I think it's ingrained in there, like as far as the maintenance works and how closely maybe you keep an eye on these four hash marks, the 2 and the 11 on both sides there, Jeremy. Is there, wait, there's 1, 2, there's 5, is there more than 4? Okay, the 4 hash marks. Jeremy, how does that work?
1: Yeah, no, there's just the 4, and obviously they got to be shiny, right? You know, but they get the same treatment as the rest of the field. And
0: No special treatment for the 2 and the 11, Jeremy. You don't look at those a little closer. You don't make sure there's not any blue mixed in there. There's not those rubber tire balls that pop up everywhere. I mean, Jeremy, this is a big deal. You know this.
1: No, it is a big deal. But, you know, if I had a staff of like 15 to 20, I could get guys out there and make sure that every single one's hand groomed, and you know, which it's surely deserved, you know, but time and money, you know.
2: Now, Jeremy Fairbanks, now we've had a debate all week long on this show about who is the greatest GOAT at Boise State. Kellen Moore wins by a landslide. I was kind of surprised by the gap there. You were at Boise State during the Ashton Genty era. I'm assuming you're an Ashton Genty guy, even though the ghost of Kellen Moore probably hangs over your office every single day.
1: 100%. You know, when you're there to witness something and be a part of something, it sticks with you a little bit longer, you know, or it just feels a little more personal to you. You know, of course, I know about Kellen, but as a guy from Seattle, you know, I was a little more of a UW fan back in the day. But, yeah, so now I'm full on bleed blue living here in Boise and loving working at Boise State.
0: Do you have a winner? Like, if you were able to watch or you're going to follow the Sunday game, Jeremy, I know you never saw Kellen play there, but, you know, all the stuff, you said it. I mean, you love Boise State. Are you rooting for the

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1: Hey, you guys, and you're all listening, everybody listening to this, thousands and thousands of people listening to you right now, Jeremy Fairbanks, and you got the coolest gig in town, and I speak for them when I say, take care of that blue turf, we know you will. Thanks for hanging out with us, Jeremy Fairbanks, good stuff.
2: Yes, sir, thank you very much. You know I will, Bronco Nation, take care of that thing.
1: Yeah, absolutely, thank you. Taco Bell Hotline, Jeremy Fairbanks. What did you think of that little ditty? 208-424-9300. Spencer Danielson, they left today. He talked earlier. He talked about the tough love he gives to newcomers. Interesting thoughts here from Spencer Danielson. Oh, yeah, we got soapboxes to hop on, too. KTIK, the ticket.
3: Oh, God.
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0: Kevin Kugler here from Thursday Night Football on Westwood One. 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

0: train wreck, Mike Prater, once again bringing the opinion you wait all day for. And Johnny Ballgame, talking about his miserable life as a Seattle sports fan. It's the 90-second soapbox on KTIK, The Ticket. You're up, Johnny.
1: The news, what was this, last night, early this morning, whenever it was, that Seattle Seahawks quarterback Sam Darnold is nearing a return Sunday at Washington against the 0-2 Commanders. Why? There's no need here. This makes me more nervous. What? Look, Sam Darnold, I don't think that this team in Seattle will have a problem beating Marcus Mariota in the Commanders with Drew Lock. In fact, I'm even willing to roll that dice and risk a loss. One more week. This is a 17-game season now. Sam Darnold, the 12s, which I'm a member of, dude, we need you in January. Nobody can score on our defense. Like, we're lights out. I guarantee you the Commanders are going to have a real hard time scoring over 20 points. Makes me nervous. I don't know if Sam's ready to come back. Why force it? It's week 3, Sam Darnold. Let Drew Lock versus Marcus Mariota happen, and I'm taking Seattle every day because of their defense. Sam Darnold, I love you, man. You know I do. We love this. I don't know. Really? Get off it.
2: Guys, I don't know if you saw the disturbing thing that I saw on Twitter today that kind of really just kind of freaked me out, but the trailer is out for the new John Madden movie starring Nicolas Cage. Holy cow, guys. This is about as bad as it gets. I know I'm not a big movie guy, and I'm not a big sports movie guy, but I know a piece of crap when I see it, and this Madden movie is a piece of crap. It's Nicolas Cage playing John Madden. First of all, who made this casting decision? It might be one of the worst casting decisions in the history of Hollywood. This is worse than like when they made John Wayne play Genghis Khan. It's like John Madden is Mrs. Doubtfire here. Is it because John Candy was dead? Nicolas Cage, are you kidding me? He looks like he's a fat Nicolas Cage, not a John Madden. And the dialect and the voice is so off base here, guys. I'm not sure what he's trying to get to, but John Madden did not sound like that. This is an absolutely horrible movie, guys. Christian Bale is Al Davis, by the way. He looked pretty good. And the comedian, Shane Gillis, might be the most funny thing about this movie. He's going to have a small role in this. And what he showed in the trailer, about 2 minutes, it was really, really funny. But I can't get past the Nicolas Cage thing. Again, who made this decision, guys? Who decided that Nicolas Cage would be a good John Madden? The voice, the actor, the nuances. He essentially plays three different movies here because he plays the football coach, then he plays the Madden technology guy, then he plays the broadcaster, and none of them work. It doesn't work at all. And we did this segment, Ballgame. I don't know if you remember when they first cast Nicolas Cage and said, I'm not sure about that one. Movie biopics are hard, and there's been a successful run of movie biopics over the last couple of years, mostly about music, and in a lot of those cases, it was an actor that wasn't that famous. It wasn't an actor that wasn't that well known. It was a face that I could look at and see Michael Jackson or Elvis Presley or Freddie Mercury or anybody else that's been doing these out here. This one doesn't look like John Madden at all. Again, it's Nicolas Cage, and he's fat, really fat. It's gross, guys. I don't know what's going to happen here. I don't know. The movie's going to be on Prime, so it's not going to be on full release. Comes out on November 18th. I'm saving you the time now. It just makes me crazy to think that the Madden family and their proud father, the matriarch of the Madden family, is going to get made fun of in a situation like this. Who approved the casting? Did the Madden family approve the movie? Guys, it's not worth it. Raider fans aren't even going to enjoy this movie. And to put it in football terms, this is the kind of movie that's going to give you CTE. Flat out avoid it. If you don't believe me, check out the trailer and think for yourself.
1: Harvey's on the Green. 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
3: To the news we go. Spencer Danielson addressing local media today, Logan Brantley, one of the newcomers that Boise State plucked out of the transfer portal, the Kansas transfer, has had, a rocky road might be a little bit rough, but he has had some ups and downs with Boise State. He has certainly solidified himself, it appears, as that linebacker playing next to Bowen Phelps in the middle of the field. And here was Spencer just talking about some of the tough love that he likes to give some of the newcomers like Logan Brantley.
4: For me, I'm just talking, like, for me with our players, I love our players. But I think sometimes people are like, but I'm very truthful with these young men. When they do things well, I want to congratulate. But if there is a lack of the standard, they're going to get coached really hard. And so when I think about Logan, I'm on Logan. Because Logan is a phenomenal kid, a phenomenal football player. But there's some parts of his game that I'm like, hey, man, I love this part. This part needs to get fixed yesterday. And for a new player or program, initially that was a little bit like, whoa. Coach is coming at me a little bit. It's like, no, it comes from a place because I actually do care about you. And I know you want to be great on and off this football field. Me too. And it's just been really cool to see his growth, man. I think he's going to continually get better week in week because he has all the skill set in the world. And I think his best football.
2: Logan Brantley is going to be a good linebacker here at Boise State for a couple of years. That was kind of the more about the insight into Spencer Danielson and how he operates. Ball game, we go to enough practices. He never does it in public. He's almost the most quietest guy at practice. A little bit of cheering, a little bit of rah-rah, patting on some butts, running around, checking out all the different groups, but he doesn't really do a ton of yelling and coaching during practice. So all behind the scenes, he gives the tough love, and I thought that was really cool. So, dude, you're so bad, I need you to fix it yesterday. Fix it now, and let's get back to the love.
1: Yeah, Spencer is a roamer as a coach at practice. He bounces around to different phases, very, very encouraging, like, hey, rarely will he go get in a guy's face, but no. I've seen him do it a couple of times when somebody does something. He'll jog on over there. Hey, come on. But it's always very, very positive. You're right. He does most of this, I'm thinking, after he goes and they view the practice tape. Then he'll bring him into his office. Maybe that's what he does and says, look, man, you got to fix this. Maybe that's his MO, mode of operation, to handle his business there.
3: All right, fellas, coming up at the top of the hour, we will send it to America's Dairyland as the Green Bay Packers welcome in the Atlanta Falcons. Thursday Night Football, NFL Week 3 getting underway. Michael Penix Jr. makes his season debut for Atlanta. The Packers have had a couple of close calls out of the gate. They let one get away in the fourth quarter against Minnesota in Week 1. Overtime in Week 2 against the New York Jets. They're able to win that one, and Atlanta has struggled. Of course, Michael Penix Jr. hoping to revive the offense a little bit because they've had to go to Cooper Rush, the third-string quarterback, the first 2 weeks of the season, and they weren't able to move the ball. So we'll see what happens there. Thursday Night Football, Atlanta and Green Bay. And lastly, some Western college basketball news that broke just before we hit the air. Steve Alford at Nevada. He will have a send-off season in Reno as the veteran coach is retiring at the end of the season. 61 years old, turning 62 in November. Obviously, a guy that's been really all over the West with college hoops, New Mexico, UCLA, now at Nevada. I said all over the West. He was also at Iowa. But a name that you know if you're a college basketball fan, and he's calling it a career at the end of the season.
1: Greg, and you weren't alive this time, but like there was a time where Steve Alford was like one of the 10 most popular basketball players in the country. He was a four-year starter at Indiana. They put him on the 1984 Olympic team, which was probably the second-best Olympic team we've ever had, and they put him on as a freshman, and it was a really, really, really big deal. Steve Alford was like a prodigy.
2: He was one of those hype guys that lived up to the hype. Indiana, probably the most hyped Mr. Indiana in the history of that award.
1: I think he was Bobby Knight's most prized recruit ever. Maybe Isaiah, but Steve Alford was so famous.
2: Yes, he was.
1: It's crazy, and he's a young 61, 62. This isn't because he doesn't want to coach anymore. This is because he doesn't want to do everything else anymore. For me.
3: Yep, Mayo. I mean, we've seen it a lot the last 5-10 years in college basketball. That's a look at the news brought to you by Blue Ice Vodka, as pure as the Tetons.
1: Blue Ice Vodka, old Prater. How about Thursday Night Football on KTIK, Falcons at Packers? But first, we got a lot of it today. Feedback finale, Prater in the ball game.
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5: Well, ACHD told me earlier they'd actually cleared that accident of westbound Cherry Lane at Linder, but I'm still seeing a lane block, a couple police vehicles on the scene, so give yourself some extra time headed through there this afternoon. Still pretty slow in downtown Boise on Front Street from Broadway through 9th. Outbound connector, really heavy stuff from Franklin through the Flying Y. Really slow on the freeway from Vista through the Merge. Pretty heavy traffic from Eagle Road all the way through the Garrity exit. Rehabilitation work continues until June on Moores Creek Bridge. On Highway 21, traffic reduced to one lane while the work's going on. Expect delays up to 15 minutes.
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11: Kevin Harlan here from Monday Night Football on Westwood One. 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Chicago hopes to get back on track after falling to 1-1 last week, while Jalen Hurts and the Eagles want to build on their 2-0 start. It's the Eagles at the Bears coming up on Monday Night Football.
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3: To the feedback we go for a Thursday afternoon, September the 24th. We begin with Burke in Boise, who says, ask the turf guy if he's responsible for getting me my piece of the blue, with a nice photo of the blue turf. Can feel like we can always count on somebody texting in when we do anything involving blue turf. There's always a fan or two that purchased a piece at some point along their line of fandom with Boise State football. Chris and Meridian, I agree with Prater. The Mac sucks. Interesting point here from Dan and Eagle. We will win because, unlike South Dakota, we will take Western Michigan seriously. Guys, you know certainly the culture and DNA of the program better than I do, but I don't get the sense that Boise State's the kind of team to, you know, sleepwalk through games or take teams lightly. I just thought, like Prater said, South Dakota came out and kind of punched them around a little bit last week.
2: Yeah, I firmly agree. Boise State was very prepared to play that game. Obviously, they had some mistakes in the back half of that defense, but I'm serious. As much as I make fun of the MAC, I'll give South Dakota and top 10 elite FCS teams, because Ballgame and I have been watching FCS forever. And the top 10, the elite FCS teams are good, good, good. And they're going to come at you like South Dakota did. The MAC is just the MAC.
3: Tequila Gus, what is more likely? Mad Dog has a breakout game, or Mad Dog breaks and causes costly turnovers? Both are unlikely, but if one had to happen, I'd say it's 50-50. What do you think there?
2: Ballgame, do we have to answer that question?
1: Well, where are all these Mad Dog turnovers coming from that everybody says
3: he... It's like everybody's waiting for them because they haven't happened yet.
1: But he never turns the ball over,
2: but it's going to happen, guys.
1: It will, but...
2: Madsen's going to have that 2-3 interception game, and it's going to just drive everybody nuts. Hopefully it doesn't happen this weekend.
3: Doug in Nampa did a little homework. Obviously, you want to win the turnover margin anytime you play, and Doug says that, but Western Michigan... only turned the ball over once this year. Western Michigan opponents have turned the ball over 5 times. Artie, the one-man party. One reason we will win is because we have the best defensive coordinator in the group of 6. Eric Kunander will have these guys dialed in. In Monday's press conference, he talked about eye control and the leverage for defensive backs. Boise State, 27. Other Broncos, 17.
2: I saw some.
1: That's fairly close, though.
2: Yeah, but I also saw some, you know, after that debacle with the with those defensive backs and all those explosive plays, I saw some Eric Kunander should be fired comments this week.
3: Yeah, I was going to say, best DC in the G6.
2: Yeah,
3: I don't know about that.
2: I think he's okay.
3: John in Boise, Ballgame says he's not an aficionado on gentlemen's clubs, but when he talks about them, he sounds like he's a rewards member.
1: Do they have... That's funny. There probably are some that do have rewards. I bet they're in Atlanta, too.
3: Yep. Dan in Council. The dancers didn't train for years just so you could divide your attention between their performance and whether the mozzarella sticks are still molten priorities, my guy.
2: Exactly. Yeah. If I'm a dancer, I don't want to be dancing in front of a dude who's focused on his ribeye.
1: No.
2: No.
3: Eddie in Nampa. I've never done either, but I'm definitely eating gas station pizza before a strip club steak. And lastly, Tim and Nampa, Ballgame with the quote of the year. The chef won't be complaining about cooking steak and eggs when he's got TNA to the right and left.
1: Ah, I said that.
2: That was a good one, Ballgame.
3: Here's our feedback for a Thursday afternoon, September the 24th.
1: Tomorrow is Friday, football Friday around here, Mike Prater.
2: Yeah, we're going to get after it, guys. One last look at this game, the six-pack. We're going to have BJ and Bob both live from Kalamazoo. Big, big Boise State day.
1: All right, enjoy the rest of your night. 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
26: We're going to need to carry this momentum. 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
20: 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I'm Kevin Kugler, joined by Derek Rackley. Scott Graham will join us from our Westwood One studios at halftime. Two teams anxious for a win, although Green Bay less anxious after their come-from-behind win against the New York Jets last week. The question tonight that I have for you is, can the Atlanta Falcons generate more offense now that they've got their planned starting quarterbacks both in the fold? Michael Penix will start, but Tua Tagovailoa is available if needed as well tonight for the first time this year.
29: Yeah, you mentioned one team anxious for a win, another team in Atlanta that I would say is desperate for a win. And can Atlanta generate some offense? I think there's a chance that they can, getting Michael Penix Jr. back into the lineup. This is a guy that was drafted 8th overall by the organization, so they feel like he's got next level talent, like game changing type talent. Now, he does have that type of arm, Kevin, but there's going to be some rust, right? It's a matter of how long does the rust take to wear off? Is it a series or is it a half? And sometimes in the NFL, you don't get a half to get warmed up. You can find yourself down 13, 14, 17 points at that time. Atlanta Falcons have got to find some offense. They got to find a way to consistently get across midfield and ultimately into the red zone, something that they haven't been able to do on offense this year.
20: Zero snaps in the red zone. The third team in the last 50 years to start 0-2 without a red zone drive. It's one of the most remarkable stats in the early stages of this 2026 NFL season. Meanwhile, for the Green Bay Packers, they are